That's Nubia Garcia and her cover of Joe Henderson's, what is it? Oh, A Shade of Jade. Very nice. Great key solo in the middle there by Joe Armand Jones, who, I saw. Oh, yeah, that's right. He was playing,

He came out to Australia with Ezra Collective. I saw him at the Croxton, it must be about 12 months ago, something like that. I think it was just before, or maybe it was 2 years ago, it was just before they won the Mercury Prize. Anyway, excellent players all, Sam Jones on the drums as well. I'm going to sort of take it back a little bit now. It's been very beaty this morning, and I thought we'd... There's not many recordings of Clifford Brown. I talked about that last week. He died tragically young in a car accident between gigs in the 50s. But this was an amazing session led by Sarah Vaughan, the amazing vocalist, and very lucky to have Clifford Brown on it with Herbie Mann on the flute as well, speaking of horns. And this is their version of You're Not the Kind.

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1: 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The Window and crew will get your toes tapping as we discuss a broad range of topics. 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
3: 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I reckon we're going to do some dub now. Don't do dub very often on this show, but I picked up this the other day. It's Jar Wobble and Bill Laswell, so as you can imagine, it's pretty bass heavy. But it features Nils Petter Molvær, the Norwegian trumpet player, who's a personal favourite of mine. Excellent. Amazing textural player, and Graham Haynes on the cornet as well. So, yeah, it's pretty nice, pretty dense. I reckon it might be dub time. Let's do it.

That's Jar Wobble and Bill Laswell for your little Wednesday morning dub injection. Nils Petter Mølvær on the affected trumpet on this album. And Sly Dunbar on the drums too, of Sly and Robbie fame back then. Really good album, that one. I don't think I've ever played that on the show before. But now for something completely different. This is another one of those albums I picked up while I was working at Stomp, the CD and record warehouse, in sort of 2007, 2008, I think. It probably would have passed me by, but as I scanned it to send it off to somebody else, I noticed that John Medeski was playing organ on this. It's a live album of this sort of scratch band of James Carter on the saxophones, John Medeski on the organ, Christian McBride on the bass, Adam Rogers on guitar, and Joey Barron on the drums, which is an absolutely amazing ensemble. And I don't think I really appreciated until I listened to this album just how massive James Carter, the saxophonist, just how massive his sound is. It's absolutely huge. It's the biggest sax sound you'll ever hear, pretty well. He plays baritone on a bunch of the tracks on this. I'm not going to play one of those ones. They're very long, but just sort of great, you know, live at the Blue Note jams, sort of 15, 16 minutes, sort of, you know, 10, 12 chorus, slamming Barry sax solos. But I'm going to play this one because it's a bit more jumpy, a bit more fun. It's called Slam's Mishap. And so, yeah, this is recorded live at the Blue Note 2009. And I thought I'd chuck it on because, yeah, just even now, hearing it all this time later, 20 years after I got the album, I think, is still, his sax sound is just absolutely massive. So anyway, wrap your ears around this one.

0: 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All this and much more can be found online at mountalexander.vic.gov.au. 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
3: 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On the home stretch now, but I've got a little scar bracket, I reckon. I've sort of got a first wave sort of track, and then a second wavy kind of track, and then a third wavy kind of track, which I'm not going to play in that order. But here's the second wave track, and, you know, always a good one, always a good track, always a good time to listen to the specials. And I was very lucky, actually, to hear Linville Johnson, after the death of Terry, play this one at the Supernova Scarfest in Virginia a couple of years ago. It was very moving. It's a lovely song. Good thing to remember at all times, and that's Enjoy Yourself.

Welcome back to the Horn Section, 94.9 Main FM. That was The Rascal King by Mighty Mighty Boss Tones. And before that, Enjoy Yourself from The Specials, from their album More Specials. We've got one more song to round out our ska bracket. I got to see Mighty Mighty Boss Tones, actually, live at Victoria Ska and Reggae Fest in Canada a few years ago, and they were excellent, as you might imagine. Fantastic live band, gone now, unfortunately. Yes, differences of opinion, I think, within the band, especially with Dickie Barrett, lead singer, kind of went off the deep end a bit after COVID, and they all decided they'd go their separate ways. But they were around for a while, had some great hits, and they're a really fantastic live act. But speaking of fantastic live acts, it's my last song to round out this ska bracket here, and this is The Scatterlights with their song Freedom Sound.

0: That was the Scatolites with their track Freedom Sound from their 97 album, Ball of Fire. And that's just about it from me here. But we're going to do a little crossover. Are you there, Craig? Oh, radio silence. Well, that's what's happening next.
1: Should be here now, there he goes. Jeremy.
0: There he goes.
1: Yeah. Nice one. Great show. Nice to hear the Boston's, as I was saying.
0: Yeah. I don't think I've played them on the show before, actually.
1: Going to have some diverse music today as well.
0: What do you got planned?
1: Some horns as well. I've got my guest today, Toby Hayden. You there, Toby?
2: Good morning. And yes. Jeremy, g'day.
0: All right. How are you, Toby?
2: Good, thank you.
1: Yeah, so we're going to kind of go and off the cuff and probably set up the wing lane. 04666-3186. But yeah, going to be getting to know Toby because we haven't met before, surprisingly. He's a Main FM veteran and we're just going to see how it goes and play some cool music.
0: Sounds great.
1: Nice one. Alrighty, have a great day. Thank you for an awesome show, as always.
0: Thanks very much, man. Good luck for today.
1: To hear new music. All right. Let's just get into it then.

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2: Whether it's raining.
1: Okay, sure. But news? 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
1: You said news, sport and weather.
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1: Secretly correcting people's grammar is a sport, right?
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2: All right, it seems that we may not have any music today for some reason. I'll figure that out. Will we figure it out? Anyway, this is Someplace Somewhere, where we asked, does a certain piece of music take you right back to where you heard it? Can you remember who you were with, where you were, or what was going on in your life at the time? This is Craig and my guest today, Toby Hayden, talking all about music cards, Someplace Somewhere. Toby Hayden has been the mayor of Mount Alexandershire since November 2025, I believe. Before that, he taught history, geography and criminology at RMIT and La Trobe universities. As a writer, he's published several works on Australian history, and today he's set the big time on Someplace Somewhere, where we don't have any music. Toby is also a musician and an actor, and often busy with Castlemaine Theatre Company. Although enthusiastic, he is a rubbish cricketer who enjoys strong moral support from his family. Welcome, Toby. How are you today?
3: Hey, Craig. I'm good, thank you. How are you?
2: Yeah, I'm all right. I'm trying to figure out what the gremlins are where I can't play music, but it's all right. We can have a good old chat for now instead. I don't know what's going on with the old gremlins there, but we can figure that out. Just what you want. Let's see if we can get some music from Toby's phone. Yes, we can. I'm running, I'm passing. So you all better get right at this time, 'cause it might be no next time, y'all. Alright, we're opening strong here. That Beasties, 1984, from Ill Communication. Futterman's Rule.

0: All right, bit of Beastie Boys. You're here with Craig, my guest today, Toby Hayden. And Toby just happens to be the mayor of Castlemaine. We're going to figure out the music thing here. Don't know what's going on. It's a Mr. Bean Day, as I call it, Toby. Everything that can go wrong kind of does go wrong.
1: Well, nothing goes wrong with the Beastie Boys, Craig.
0: Yeah, nothing does go wrong with the Beastie Boys. Let me just do this one little experiment. I don't know. I think we might have a solution, but not quite yet. Anyway, who is your daddy and what does he do?
1: I got to tell the story of that song. I just arrived in England in sort of 1994, and I think that record had just come out. I was dagging around somewhere fancy in central London with my girlfriend, maybe Covent Garden.

0: something tracks on it. And I sat there with my girlfriend for, I don't know, however long it was, just sitting outside trying not to have to buy tea because we're really broke, and just listening to that album throw. And we had, I mean, we were so poor. We had like, I think we had £10 or something left over from what we needed to pay our rent and buy food and whatever else. And having just arrived in the UK with like $100 in my pocket or something stupid, we decided we would buy that record, Ill Communication. So that was our soundtrack for 6 months in the cold northern suburbs of London, doing it tough. But we didn't do it tough with music, Craig, because we had the Beastie Boys. And then, of course, like lots of conversations as what is the finest Beastie Boys album? Is it Ill Communication? Is it Paul's Boutique? Is it Hello Nasty? Is it License to Ill? And I always found Ill Communication, but I completely respect those who say Paul's Boutique.
1: Yeah, maybe on the side of Paul's Boutique.
0: Yeah, no, I get that. In many ways, Paul's Boutique is a more interesting album, but I just felt for me it all came together better with Ill Communication. And of course it's Sabotage, it's Ill Communication.
1: Yeah, and it was a number one album as well on the Billboard charts, which was quite astonishing for a band like Beastie Boys.
0: Was it? Yeah.
1: And it kind of sits, I don't know, in my opinion anyway, kind of sits outside the mainstream a wee bit, especially yeah. with tracks like Futterman's Row kind of thing. It's for the kind of early 90s kind of thing. That's it's quite dynamic, and it's almost kind of we're gonna get into a bit of world music today as we're talking, and it's got a bit of that as well, I would say. The bass is tremendous.
0: Yeah, the bass is tremendous.
1: It is absolutely tremendous. And you don't think about... well, I guess you do think about bass a lot with, like, kind of hip-hop punk groups or whatever kind of thing. But I wouldn't really... You know, you play that to 9 out of 10 people and say, who's that? And you go... You know, only one in 10 or 1 in 100 probably would say, yeah, it's the Beasties.
0: Mm.
1: So, yeah, it was really good to get that as your first choice. And it was, yeah, it sent me in a bit of a rabbit hole as well of, you know, all right, I forgot how long it's been since I've listened to the Beastie Boys.
0: Yeah, for sure. I mean, it's also like thinking about this show and that idea of how a song, or for that matter, a smell or a sight, you know, lodges in the memory. And it's such a clear memory that I remember that freezing cold, middle of London, not enough money for another cup of tea, but just so hooked on this record that they were playing in this cafe, just having to sit there and just loving it. And as you say, like towards the end of that record, it does get quite worldly. You know, there's that Bodhisattva rap, I think it's called, whatever it is, the sort of, I guess it's when the Beasties were going through their kind of Buddhist stage a bit too, so, you know, it's all getting a little bit worldly, but at that time it was all kind of about Nirvana and that sort of a Seattle sound, right? Like, because I think it was not long after that that Kurt Cobain died, I think.
1: In 94, I believe.
0: I think so, yeah, and it was all that big world, and Blur were huge in the UK, Oasis, there was that whole kind of thing. And then, of course, you know, Soundgarden and all those bands from the States. So mainstream music was kind of changing quite a lot, and that kind of Seattle sound had kind of become mainstream. But yeah, you're right, man. The Beasties were always kind of a bit adjacent, a bit outside of that. And I didn't know that it was a number one on the Billboard, so there you go. I've learned something.
1: And I think a big thing with them is because they were white guys as well, you know, doing kind of hip-hop shtick kind of thing. I don't know. I've got a lot of time for Beastie Boys. I don't know. Kind of sad they're not still popping it out like everyone else is.
0: Yeah, although they did have some cool kind of African-American guests on that. Q-Tip was on that Ill Communication track, and so there was a bit more kind of jamming around, I think, happening with the Beasties.
1: Three MCs and one DJ, getting it down with no delay. I don't know. Like I say, I have to have a bit of a revisit with the Beasties. Talking about revisiting, so where are you from, Toby?
0: I'm from Melbourne. I was born in the Lilydale Bush Nursing Hospital. Lilydale now, of course, very much a suburb of Melbourne.
1: Bush Nursing?

0: Bush Nursing Hospital, yeah.
1: What does that mean, like, they found you in a bush?
0: It means it was, right, it means it was a small country town, hilly hospital. And then moved up here as a kid, went to high school here, moved away, came back 2013. I've got family here, Craig, so never kind of lost connection to Castlemaine. But came back here permanently in 2013 with my beautiful wife, Chrissy, and had a kid, as you do. And, yeah.
1: And how was your introduction to music? Obviously, it's a very important part of your life, as well as the spaces kind of thing. But how did that... Where did you source your music? You're mid-50s, so we're going back a bit and pre-internet and all the rest of it.
0: Yeah.
1: So what was your introduction to music? Was it vinyl or...?
0: Yeah, vinyl. Older brothers. I'm the youngest of five, and so I had my oldest brother 10 years older than me. So I grew up on a diet of Bowie, ABBA, Mark Bolan, you know, 70s kind of rock and blues, bit of Dylan, and vinyl. Yeah, I remember buying my first record, I think I was 9 or 10. Big fan of, like, that sort of post-punk as a kid, like The Police, U2, those kind of bands.
1: Was it like reggae. A shop in town or something?
0: Yeah, there was a shop in Burke Road, Camberwell, called Brash's. Brash's was like HMV, as a huge chain. I don't know if it exists anymore. I don't think it does. And they had, like, if you remember back in the day, there'd always be a record playing in the shop, and they had, I always wanted one of these, the little display that says, now playing, and they put the sleeve there. And when the top 40 or top 20, whatever it was a little kind of like bookshelf, and you had them all the singles stacked up there. The music shops were great. And at that Brash's, I think this is a common thing back then, is you could request to listen to a record, and it has really cool headphones, and you could stand, there'd be like a row of people listening to music on their lunch break or after school or whatever.
1: Yeah, there used to be booths when I was young. You had these listening booths that were like phone boxes kind of
0: right,
1: thing.
0: Yeah.
1: Yeah, and I actually used to work in the basement of an HMV, and we got to hear everything before it was like officially released kind of thing. And it was me and all these goblins, for want of a better word, dwelling three stories below the Glasgow street, Buchanan Street, I think it was. I used to work down there. And you get some weird individuals who work down in the in the catacombs, as we call them.
0: I'm but sure.
1: It was actually literal catacombs, though, because the city was built upon.
0: Yeah.
1: It's a lot older than, you know, a city like Melbourne or something like that. But yeah, a grand old building, and this is when people would consume physical media, you know, like CDs, videos, vinyl, what you name it. Now I guess, what's the closest thing you get now? You get these, I guess, computer game shops? Like,
0: yeah, I guess so.
1: Yeah. What's the one with the red logo, it still sells CDs and all the rest of it. I guess JB Hi-Fi does it as well.
0: And it was. I think the sleeve art was really great too, Craig. Like, just thinking back to those days, like the you know, that was for me the big change with CDs was like, oh man, it's just a different visual art medium now. You know, like that the old record sleeve was such an important medium for communication and yeah. So and also musical family, like. Always guitars and pianos and stuff. So.
1: Yeah, and I youngest of five. That's a lot. and 10 years between as well. So was the is it brothers, sisters or?
0: Yeah, three brothers and a sister.
1: Yeah. And were the boys into the music or?
0: Yeah, massively. And so I kind of inherited their musical tastes. You know, I remember like. Yeah, I remember kind of like some sort of, I can't think of specifics, I'm thinking like Huey Lewis and the News, I'm thinking like 80s pop songs, Hall & Oates, and I just had no time for that because I was kind of well deep into like, you know, Sound and Vision by Bowie, and now there's a song.
1: Me too. Yeah, that's just on the queue. We're just, hopefully the technology is coming back and we will get some tunes. Yeah, you lose in the news. It's the only cassette I had of late until I went to the Vintage Bazaar.
0: Oh, yeah.
1: Around the corner, and there was a kind of a sale on cassettes. I hate the way Australians say cassettes. You say cassettes.
0: Really?
1: And hostel. Rather than cassettes and hostels.
0: Okay, yeah.
1: You say hostel.
0: Right.
1: It's weird. I don't know.
0: Like in England, it used to surprise me how they say cinema instead of cinema. Like cinema.
1: Well, that's just English being English. Cinema.
0: Cinema.
1: It's like the R in Castle Mine.
0: Okay.
1: But yeah, yeah. Cassettes. Like, what's with that? Sort it out, Australia. This has been your complaint. All right. So, you're very involved in Mount Alexandershire and have been for most of your life, it sounds. How did you end up becoming the Bloody Mayor?
0: Well, it's a funny one, right? Like, so in COVID, I ran for council 6 years ago in 2020. And it was actually at the time, I'd never really thought of running for local government, Craig. And Max Lesser, who was a councillor back then, 2018, 2019, 2020, had a, I think, I can't remember if it was a newspaper article or I saw him speak, but he made this point that really impressed upon me, which was, he said, you know, democracy, it's not just, like, the strength of a democracy is not just about everyone voting, right? It's in the context of compulsory voting and high turnout. He said, yeah, voting's one thing. Actually, what's also really important in a functioning democracy is having people who stand, right? There's no good everyone turning up to vote if there's no one to vote for or if the choice is really narrow. And I thought, that's really smart. I was teaching at uni at the time. We didn't have any work. I was a casual. There was nothing, like, you know. We didn't get job keeper or whatever, you know. And so I had plenty of time on my hands. And I thought, hey, I'll run for local council. I was unsuccessful. I came pretty close, but didn't make it through. And I guess that just got me thinking, well, I'll have another go in 4 years. And so I did, and I got up this time, and that's how I found my way in. But really, it probably started with theatre stuff in terms of volunteering. Like when I came to Castlemaine from Melbourne, I'd done some voluntary stuff in Melbourne and wherever, you know, I'd been a volunteer ranger in London and the UK and different stuff, different voluntary jobs. But coming here, there was an ad in the mail, I think 2016-17, for a production of As You Like It. And I've always loved Shakespeare ever since I was a teenager. I thought, oh man, that's what I want to do. And so I got really involved in local theatre, and then that led on to doing, like, cooking community lunches, getting involved with different environmental kind of projects and different volunteering. I think that was my way in. You know, I think that gave me a kind of real drive to get involved in local politics and to try and see what could be done through local politics. So I guess that's my way in. And so I got elected in 2024 and I nominated for deputy mayor. I was deputy mayor for 12 months and then I was able to convince my councillor colleagues to elect me mayor in November last year.
1: Yeah, I've always kind of considered it. I used to do a lot of work in activation and stuff like that, working with local councils and property development companies and all this kind of stuff. And I was looking at the kind of lifestyles of council people, you know, and it's like good money, good hours, good leave, all the rest of it. And I kind of was like, kind of dabbled with it. But I don't think I was quite suitable.
0: Right.
1: Far too impatient and petulant.
0: Right.
1: what do you think about the concept of, so, like, you know the concept of jobs for the boys? Do you think council work's more like jobs for the girls?
0: I don't know.
1: It's not a bad thing.
0: It's a very feminised workplace, you're right. Like, it's a lot more feminized than other. I'm trying to just think, like, what the ratio might be where we are. Like, we've got about 200 employees at the Shire, roughly.
1: Mm.
0: I reckon it's hard to tell because we have different groups. And so a lot of the people working in the orange shirts on the roads and stuff are male. Not all of them, but a lot of them are. But throughout the rest of the organisation, yeah, it probably is.
1: I'm talking
0: is.
1: More council, like admin level.
0: Yeah, exactly. Yeah, the officers. Yeah, it probably is something like 2-1, female to male, something like that. And look, I mean, you're right. I always just tell my kid this, like, you know, if you can get one of those graduate employment programs for a government department, local, state, federal, whatever, get in there. You know, man, it, you know, it doesn't get much better than that in terms of conditions, pay, super, all that stuff. I can't say the same for councillors. I know that state and federal politicians earn a lot of money, and probably that's fair. They work terrifically long hours. The mayor's job is the one job that pays like a full-time wage. It pays like $90,000 a year, which is about what I used to earn teaching full-time, like working hammer and tong, right? So I'm really happy to have a one job, one place. I don't have to go to lots of different employers, you know. But all the other gigs, like if you're a regular counselor, it's, I think it's $25,000 a year is the allowance. So it's not really going to pay the bills. And that's a real issue, right? That's why we end up with so many old, retired white men in council, because they can afford to do it, right?
1: Yeah.
0: It's very tough for young single parents or even working parents to have that time to get on council. I'm lucky my wife, Chrissy, works full-time. And this year I get the mayor's allowance, which pays the mortgage. But, yeah, it's interesting, like, looking across organizations and but no doubt, like I think local, and I worked in local government in the UK as a ranger, as a park ranger, so a very different kind of role, but I've always loved local government. Great jobs, pretty good conditions, and usually really tight organizations, you know, like we really look out for each other. It's a really nice place to work.
1: Yeah, it seems, it's always seemed to me there's lots of communication and lots of people sitting around communicating. And then.
0: We're good at meetings.
1: Yeah, not really doing anything towards it. So sorry.
0: Well, it's funny you say that, right? Because, like, I used to be a painter and a plasterer and building industry stuff, right? And so for me, real work is like sweating work, right? Ladders and utes and stuff. That's just my idea of real work. I kind of like sitting around in meetings all day.
1: Meetings is real work.
0: I know it's real work, but somehow if I'm not breaking a sweat, I was like, oh, this is pretty chill.
1: Yeah. No, I'm just talking about more of the results, if you know what I mean. So you have like 14 people in a boardroom debating something or discussing or proffering something, and then nothing gets done, or it takes 8 years or something.
0: Well, you mentioned that before. Like, I think you said that maybe you're too impatient to be to work. Yeah. I mean, that's a thing, right? It's like it does take, you know, to get something up and running in any government, state. It's like turning around the Titanic. It's just, you know, it's not like when you're you run a cafe and you go, oh, I'm going to do a turkey sandwich today, and you just do it. You know, for us to make a turkey sandwich, that's going to take, we got a plan for that turkey sandwich. Like
1: by a committee.
0: Yeah, we need committees. We'll need a strategy. We'll need a turkey sandwich strategy. That might take a couple of years. So we're really good at some things, but don't come to us for your turkey sandwich.
1: You have to apply to the council to open the cafe to make your turkey sandwich. But yeah, it seems to, I don't know what it's like around here. There's a lot of chatter that goes on, I guess. The big committee, as you know, Castlemania. That's the local committee that I kind of hate and love at the same time. You know, do you think it's a fair platform? I guess Facebook's a kind of a dying platform, but
0: yeah.
1: Around these parts, pretty much was like 5,000 or more on there.
0: Yeah, I sort of feel like Castlemania, Main FM, and the Castlemaine Mail, they're the three big ones. And I mean, I don't go there a lot now. I go there once a fortnight. I do a community lunch at a church hall. I put up the menu every fortnight. And that's pretty nice vibes. Like, people are pretty nice on that. I do stuff, obviously, through the council's Insta and Facebook and stuff, and I see some of the threads. I think there's no doubt Castlemania has kind of it's got a bit more tetchy in the last few years, and
1: it's definitely devolved, I would
0: say. Yeah, I don't know. I think it's back to the question of a valuable platform. Sure, it is. Like, it's great. I mean, you think about you lose your dog, and okay, people are going to pile onto you for losing your dog, but you'll probably find that dog.
1: Yeah, you definitely. Know. I've lost. I dropped a bunch of bank cards on the road and got them back. I put up one day my bike light, my flashing. So did anyone happen to see a flashing red bike light in the night around kind of like the road to the tip? And someone actually got back to me and went, yeah, picked it up and come around and get it.
0: And awesome. That's brilliant. Like, you don't get that through Main FM or the mail. I mean, we'd be happy to help you if you want to text in on 04888 62186, but we're probably not going to find your bike light. However, one thing I have really noticed since being mayor and being much more public and meeting lots more people is people might really kind of hammer me on Facebook over some issue, or me, the organization, whatever, us, over some issue on Facebook or Insta.
1: It's to be expected.
0: Yeah, totally, and that's cool. But then I meet them face-to-face, and it's like, wow, so how does that really sharp comment on social media turn into this lovely person saying, oh, you know, like, I really like what you're doing, and I've got one small criticism, it's blah, blah, blah. And then I kind of think, well, yeah, it's hard. It's really hard work to actually craft a short message in text without facial expressions, without body language, without intonation. It's really tough. I mean, Shakespeare manages it, right? But, you know, you kind of got to be a genius poet to actually get all your meaning into that 100 words. That's really come home to me a lot. Sorry, Craig, I keep knocking the table. I'll stop knocking the table. That's really come home to me in the last few months is like, you know, taking with a grain of salt and remembering that we're none of us is Shakespeare when it comes to expression. We try our best to be clear. So often what is intended as a short, sharp, to the point comment about something comes across as horrendously rude or obnoxious or arrogant or whatever. And then you run into them in the street and they're lovely, you know, really lovely people, kind, generous, nice people. And so maybe it's more the issue with the medium, right? Like, in some ways, TikTok maybe is better in that, like, short videos, maybe you get a lot more of the whole message across in a video than you can in text.
1: I guess so. I've never got into the TikTok. Maybe you should consider being a Shakespearean mayor and be like...
0: Yeah, that'd be cool.
1: Thy parking be fucked.
0: Oh, that'd be so cool, man. That'd be so cool. I did actually...
1: TikTok.
0: I did actually quote a little bit of Queen Constance from King John on grief during the Harcourt bushfires. I think most people kind of... I lost most people. But those that did stay on loved it. So, yeah.
1: But yeah, Castlemania... I don't know. I do social media as a job, I guess, and I tend not to dip my toes in the water of Castlemania, just for fear of idiots. Really, over the years, I used to have some kind of other personalities that would say what I was really feeling and thinking. But I think a lot of people are probably doing that, and that's probably a problem. But yeah, one of the most effective posts I had was just capital letters, parking, three exclamation marks, and then it was like, and we have a special on lamb or something like that. It was, and it totally worked, and people kind of seen the funny side of it.
0: Yeah.
1: It's like, now I've got your attention.
0: Yeah.
1: Shall we see if this music's working?
0: Let's see.
1: I think computer says no.
0: Oh, I can get it.
1: Yeah. No, bro.
0: And I discovered this the week I became mayor.
1: Vis-a-vis.
0: From the early 70s, from Ghana.
1: This is a long one, so we'll do a bit of talking over. Yeah. But enjoy this. Obi Agley

0: coming back in on Some Place Somewhere. You're here with Craig and Toby today, and we're talking all manner of things over that excellent Ghanaian high life music.
1: High life,
0: Ghanaian,
1: yeah.
0: Ghanaian. I don't know. I'll butcher every language I can, and you can butcher mine back. 0488-63186. Yeah, African rhythms with kind of, as you were saying, that brass brand kind of tradition. We just heard Jeremy doing the horn section. He plays a lot of cool stuff, and I think he would get a kick out of that.
1: I think he would too, Craig.
0: Yeah, mm-hmm. He probably knows him already, and probably has played with him or something like that. He's a very busy man when it comes to his horny ways. Jeremy.
1: Well, I think some of these guys were kind of associated with the Fela Kuti band too, so it's that kind of connection in West Africa.
0: Yeah, and I guess it's very much you know, the concept of a jam band, you know, where you can just keep going and going and going and going and going, and like that song, like that was over 9 minutes long,
1: yeah,
0: kind of thing. But you don't get bored if you're playing it. You kind of don't get bored, I guess. If you're listening, it might get a bit taxing, but
1: well, it's dance music too, isn't it? Like these are, you know, like I saw some footage of a Fela Kuti gig in Lagos, and it was amazing. It was a big stadium. It was like a football field, and everyone's dancing, right? Like the whole audience. Like, and you feel that. Like it's you can't not move to this kind of these rhythms. So, and that lends itself to that kind of improv jam band.
0: Yeah, and the African nations are extremely good at dancing.
1: Yeah.
0: Just from observation, and just great dancers. There's these kids I watch on YouTube, I guess, or TikTokers or whatever. But they do these really, like, hyper choreographed. They're all, like, 7, 8, 9, 10 years old kind of thing. And it's kind of like Movement Zone in town kind of thing. It's like a... And it just warms my heart every time, because they just look so happy doing their dancing. And I guess we have that where I came from with Scottish country dancing,
1: right?
0: But it's not as joyful as these African kids, just like absolutely like banging it out.
1: Yeah, you know? Yeah.
0: You know, heel toe versus like super flow. It's not what I'm up for. Alrighty. Another track from you today is can you play some more brackets? Pull it up. Always love brackets on a song.
1: Yeah, well, I mean, this is a funny one, right? I was living in this warehouse in Collingwood, and we had we used to do kind of techno parties, and it's kind of late 90s, I guess, 98, 99, around then. And we ran out of beer, and I had to drive to the 24-hour bottle shop. And I was and this came on the radio. This is Buju Banton and Beres Hammond. I'd never kind of heard kind of contemporary dance hall sort of Jamaican stuff before. And I think this record must have just come out. And I just remember, like, driving down the road down to the 24-hour bottle low in Carlton, and just thinking, man, my brain's just exploding. This is so cool. And so when I thought Someplace Somewhere, yeah, definitely Buju Banton.
0: Yeah, it's I hadn't heard this before, kind of before my time, I guess. And there's a lot of soul in it. He seems like a soul singer before the kind of reggae kind of.
1: Yeah, well, it is. So it's a soul singer, Beres Hammond, and then Buju is this kind of, you know, ragga dance hall kind of MC dude. And I think they collaborated just on this one record. Brilliant record if you can find it. I've never actually seen it in the flesh. I only see it on digital.
0: So to go back to the music kind of thing, because we're going all over the world, the shop or whatever you want to call it today, and do you like this kind of music because of its kind of cultural significance, or just because it makes you feel good, you know?
1: Yeah, I think probably
0: for a bottle.
1: Yeah, I think probably the latter, Craig, like it's always about feel. I grew up in a ballet family, right? So with music, you know, my mum was a ballerina, ballet teacher. So with four sons, she struck gold, right? Because you could never get boys into ballet, yeah. So she was lucky. And so I always kind of feel, I'm always attracted to music that I want to dance to. And I find like this dance hall African traditions is just so danceable. So, but I think like the whole thing about Caribbean music and Latin music especially, and even that vis-a-vis track before that long Ghanaian one, like you hear the layers of the history, you know, like you hear the layers of the African rhythms. You
0: just
1: hear,
0: like you, the Bloody Onion today.
1: Yeah,
0: like a bloody onion. From being a park ranger to the mayor to a ballerina. But I imagine a lot of your, well, would this be right in saying we were talking about like crate digging and stuff and record shops where you could find things that you would never have heard of before. Mm. Would that have been where a lot of this came from? For me, it's like hearing things in the background in bars and going, oh, yeah, what the hell's that?
1: Yeah. Op shops. I've got a lot of really good new directions in musical appreciation from op shops.
0: Yeah.
1: Not so much. Well, yeah, actually, like samba and bossa nova, I've picked up some amazing records in op shops, and we might play one a bit later on. Mm-hmm. And you know, I'd always kind of liked Latin rhythms. I think as a kid, I remember there was a Fred Astaire and Ginger Rogers black and white movie from the 30s that was kind of maybe set in Buenos Aires, I'm not sure. I remember like as a little kid hearing those kind of like small orchestras, those small kind of quintets and stuff, Latin, and always loving the movement in the songs and the rhythms. But then I was lucky enough to teach a subject on colonization at La Trobe with this dude who was like a proper Trotskyite kind of communist dude, fabulous guy, Ralph, if you're listening, you know, big ups, man. And he taught this kind of course, and it was each week the lecture was based around a different song, right? So he would play a song to them as an undergrad, like a second year sort of geography students. He'd play like a song, and then he'd pull it apart and talk about like, so the drums are coming from West Africa, and this section's coming from here, and the instrumentation's from like 19th century Europe, and he'd use that as a way of getting into the history, right? The history of Brazil or Argentina or something, or like Haiti. I always kind of love that about. So yeah, to come back to your question, yeah, I think it's a bit of both, but it's primarily about how it makes me feel and move. But I'm fascinated with like Bollywood music. Just I find mind blowing in its cultural references and where it's coming from. You know?
0: Yeah, well, I guess there's whole genres. Think about hip hop, for instance. You know, sampling culture.
1: Yeah,
0: and all that. It's like, you know, if you look at the Prodigy or Fatboy Slim or something like that, and you break down how many samples are used from music from the '50s and so on and stuff.
1: Mm.
0: There's a guy I watch on Instagram all the time. He does a thing called Old Music Fridays, and he's like, yeah, you like new music, but have you heard old music?
1: Right.
0: And he's somewhere on some kind of spectrum, but he just gets really, really excited. He's a music producer and all that as well.
1: Mm.
0: And yeah, he just vibes you up, just being like, you know, I put a spell on you or something like that.
1: Yeah.
0: Screaming J-Hawk, wow. Just being like, no.
1: Yeah.
0: Are you mad? Are you stupid? He's very English. So you play music as well?
1: Totally. Yeah. I was lucky to grow up in a musical family. So, you know, mucking around with guitars and stuff as a kid, and had some cello lessons. Had a couple of guitar lessons, learned how to hold my hand. Now my daughter's having piano lessons, and I kind of play piano like the Count off Sesame Street, you know, because I never really learned any technique.
0: Me too.
1: and it's I have a lot of fun hammering out my chords, but I've watched my daughter play, and because she's learnt properly with an actual teacher, and she knows how to voice the chords different without having to move her hands around like the Count. So, yeah, I'm pretty much bass, guitar, and guitar.
0: Yeah, my problem was learning piano after learning guitar, and they're completely different universes. And it should be simple, but the guitar is simple. My wife's a piano teacher, was a piano teacher kind of thing. She refuses to teach me because I can sit down at a piano and figure out this key good, this key no good, you know. But I learned this term. There's a, I think he's Polish composer, still living, called Arvo Pärt. And his technique, he does a lot of soundtracks for big movies and all that kind of thing. It's called tintinnabile. And music, people who know about music out there will text me in and tell me if I'm wrong. But I've always thought I'm just a bad piano player. But I play in a certain way that I really quite like. And then now I can just excuse it as tintinnabile.
1: Right, or jazzy.
0: Yeah, kind of. Yeah, it's like, oh, it's not quite right. But it depends what you're playing. If you're making it up yourself, yeah. It's like, and it's got this really dense, really atmospheric, foggy kind of vibe to it. And that's how I like to play guitar. I'd love to play the piano, sorry. I'd love to play like a boogie woogie or something like that. I'd love to be able to play the Baywatch theme tune, something like that.
1: Yeah, wow.
0: But I don't think that's on the cards for me. Anyway, I'll play some more.

0: This is The Happening on Someplace Somewhere. That was Pixies from Bossa Nova, 1990, I believe.
1: Yeah, they've come so far. I've lived this long. At least I must just go and say hello.
0: You seen them live?
1: Yeah. I saw them when they reformed, right? Like 10, 15 years ago. I don't know if they came to Australia back in the 80s and 90s.
0: I think they did. I think former guests said they seen them at like Festival Hall or something.
1: Okay, yeah, there you go. Yeah, I do remember that record coming out, Bossa Nova, and it was because they had that really famous record, the one with Monkey Gone to Heaven, mm-hmm. Debaser, which was a kind of breakthrough album, I guess, at least out here. And my sister had been over in France on an exchange, and she'd heard Debaser over there, brought it home, and then kind of, I guess, wanting to compete with my lovely sister, I found this new one they'd put out called Bossa Nova. And I remember I fell in love with that song instantly, Craig, because it was the idea of like driving through the desert because the aliens have landed and you want to go and meet them, right? That's such a cool idea for a song. He's a fantastic lyricist, I think. Frank Black.
0: I love his voice.
1: Yeah.
0: He's got a great kind of semi-scream, if you know what I mean. And that kind of quiet, loud, dynamic kind of thing that they kind of created in the 80s, you know, that influenced everyone.
1: Yeah.
0: You know, your Nirvanas and Radioheads and all the rest of it.
1: So sure.
0: They've got a lot to answer for. Still going, I believe. Still.
1: Yeah, I think so. Yeah.
0: Yeah. Well, you know, milk that a wee bit. What's your stance on UFOs in the Shire?
1: Well, yeah. I mean, good question. And we probably need to put some more resources into reaching out. I love the idea of that 1970s gold record that they sent out into space, right? With all the recordings of, as if, you know, they're going to have record players.
0: Was it Carl Sager or something
1: put that together? Yeah. So maybe what if Mount Alexander Shire made a record or maybe a playlist to send out to space, what would be on it?
0: Let us know. 0488-63-186. I was just talking to you about a middle-aged Monday night jam band called Gannett, provisionally. We've been doing that as a kind of, like a book club kind of thing, just a mental health exercise with musicians who want to put that R back in Castlemaine. And what does the R stand for?
1: Rhythms.
0: Riffs. Because, there's not a lot of riffs going on in up here. There's fantastic musicians. I work in a music venue and see just incredible artists all the time. But not that many riffs, you know. It doesn't have to be like death metal or something like that, but there's a lot of good bluesy kind of bands.
1: There were lots of riffs when I was a boy. When The Cry, when I was a kid, the Criterion was the band pub, and you could get gigs there. We had a Beastie Boys cover band when I was a teenager, and it was so much fun. No, please laugh. It was hilarious. Public Nuisance, I think the name of the band was, and we had a bill, and someone left the L out of the public.
0: What were you doing in the L? Were you rapping? Were you playing guitar?
1: I was playing guitar, and I was like, who was I? I think we just kind of shared the roles around. But anyway, we used to get gigs at the Criterion pub, right? And they actually paid us. Like, even as teenagers, you get maybe $100 and a couple of jugs of beer.
0: If you'd invested that money,
1: you
0: could still not afford to buy the building now.
1: No, that's right, yeah. But it was, and then at 1 o'clock, the Criterion would close. Everyone would go over to the Theatre Royal. It was open till 3 on a Saturday. And then the Austral Cafe next door, which is now that falafel shop, would be selling hot dogs till 4 o'clock in the morning. It was a different town. But there were lots of riffs back then. And you know, I think a lot of people who have come here in the last 20 years have this kind of vibe, like, oh, Castlemaine's got this great music scene, as though it's something new. But actually, I remember even as a teenager here, there were always lots of musicians around. So there was a really rich musical life in Castlemaine. But a lot of the bands that got gigs back then were playing, you know, the Animals and like big hard rock covers and stuff, very riff heavy, you know.
0: Yeah, so and now we're almost spoiled for choice up here because, like, post COVID, everyone's sick of hearing the words post COVID kind of thing. But it was quite a reset kind of thing, and especially when it comes to funding. Which is the worst part of probably working on council, with my impatience doing acquittals. You know, I don't have to tell you any of that. But now it's like we're getting so many, like, world-class acts coming through town.
1: Yeah.
0: Like, it's almost too much. Well, I can't personally afford it most of the time.
1: Yeah.
0: With the cost of tickets, obviously those venues that it's free entry and all the rest of it, but the quality of music is unimaginable.
1: Astonishing. It's like, yeah. But it's, I mean, you're right. And it's not just the touring bands coming. And I mean, Melbourne Scar Orchestra coming back and the big name bands, but also just extraordinary talent. And, you know, there's particular individuals, like, you know, shouts to Tim and Felicity for their work at the theatre for those 9 years. Like, incredible what they brought to town, and so many other people doing great things with bringing. But just the quality of the local bands too, like the house band that you play in up at the Tap Room is amazing, just amazing. I've only seen you guys a couple of times, but mind-blowing band. Or the Idol house band, extraordinary, you know, incredible.
0: Well, they're coming together slightly soon. I'll give you a wee top tip on the air. I think it's going to be Prince.
1: Right. Cool. Yeah. Cool. Cool. Next
0: one.
1: Okay.
0: So you haven't done one in a while.
1: I loved the was it Radiohead?
0: Yeah.
1: That was amazing. Wow.
0: Yeah. We did all right. Yeah. We pulled off. So I was, can we do Prince? And it was like, well, we did Madonna.
1: I missed

0: Interesting choice. This is kind of a deep cut, isn't it?
1: Yeah, it's short. It's the first track off his one of his Born Again records, and I'd always kind of been a bit allergic to his Born Again records. I was, you know, as a kid, loved his 60s stuff, and then 70s like Desire and Street Legal and those records, and then kind of loved that kind of late career, you know, with Time Out of Mind and all that late 90s, 2000 stuff, and then kind of started to get into, you know, I always liked Slow Train Coming, that kind of, which is a Born Again record, but the sort of Swinging from the Rafters record called Saved, which is pretty out there, pretty full on out there, Pentecostal, like Born Again. And I guess in a way, like those kind of, those Pentecostal churches in America have a lot to be grateful to Bob Dylan for giving them this incredible, you know, collection of music. But this is the first track from that. And I think, you know, it's a very strange song, but I think it's just, it's for me, this one is, one of the things I love about Dylan, Craig, is the way he, this is why it's so hard to cover Dylan, I think, is that, like, he nails that. He gets the emotion of the voice, whether you think he's a good singer or not, like, he gets the feeling of the voice, and the voicing he uses, whether it's the accent, the style of singing, just nails the emotion of the song so closely. So when you cover Dylan, you'd really need to make it your own, right? Like, that's how it kind of works.
0: Well, this is Dylan doing the cover.
1: Yeah, totally.
0: And it's a very clever, because if you do anything that sounds even remotely like Bob Dylan, someone's going to say, oh, you're just ripping off Bob Dylan. You know what I mean?
1: Yeah.
0: So because he sounds so weird.
1: Yeah.
0: You're just gonna, if I played you a song right now on acoustic guitar with his kind of affectations, you would just go, oh yeah, I don't know, we've heard Bob Dylan before.
1: Yeah, yeah, sure. But I mean, I think some of the best covers of Dylan are the most sort of out there and wacky ones. Like I love looking up reggae covers of Dylan, and you know, but this one I love because I think it's the vocal quality. It's pretty much a cappella. I can't remember. Now, there might be some instruments in there, but it's really an intro. It's like a little intro to that album, and it's only a minute or two.
0: Yeah, it's pretty sparse.
1: But I just think, like, in those Born Again records of 1979, 80, 81, his voice is just brilliant on those. And I'm someone who I actually do think he's an excellent singer. I love Dylan's voice, but I also hear the criticisms, you know.
0: He's unique. It's like Sting or something like that, you know. You can go, like, you can hear him a mile away. And that's really hard to do as a singer, because it's kind of hard to do that. But the song's called A Satisfied Mind. What would you call a satisfied mind for you, Dolly?
1: Yeah, that's a good question. I mean, I feel like it is a faith-related kind of concept. I was always an atheist. I've become churchy in the last 10 years. I do like the ritual of church services. So I guess I find it hard to separate this concept of the satisfied mind from the piece of spiritual warmth, I guess. But I reckon, like, to come back to earth, probably it's about, for me, I really love, I guess we all do, I love results. I love that moment where you've had a really good radio show, or you've had a really good gig, or you've even a really good email, right? Like something where you've actually kind of, you apply yourself, it works better than you hoped. And it's that moment afterwards where you realize, ah, that's really cool. I did this acting workshop thing a few years ago with this guy, really great screen actor, who made this point about like drinking and inebriation, and like how as performing artists we often go and drink lots after a show, right? Like to celebrate, right? It's something we do when we're young. And he is probably in his mid-40s, maybe 50, when he sort of made this point. He said, I kind of realized a few years ago that actually the performance is the celebration. You don't need to go and get smashed afterwards. Like, you could do that if you want to do that, whatever. But, like, actually the idea of having a party to celebrate your performance is kind of a bit weird, because actually the performance is kind of the celebration.

0: And he said, when you think about it, you come off stage and you can still hear people, the applause or whatever it is, the happy faces in the audience. That's that moment you hang on to, right? That's the satisfied. Yeah, that's the memory. Yeah.
1: I think for me, it would be if a genie was to pop out of a bottle right now and I had one wish, it would be just to be content.
0: Right, yep.
1: And that might mean being dumb, might, you know, just whatever your lot in life is, if you're absolutely content with it forever, I think that's a good wish. Not wishing for more wishes and all the other tropes of that, but just contentedness, I think, would be really, really good. And that's kind of what I got from, like, a satisfied mind. In a roundabout way, where it's like, it's talking about money, and like, even the man with the most money doesn't have, you know, the most satisfied mind.
0: Yeah.
1: And it's just a really good, and we're going back to the 50s here, you know.
0: So. Yeah, yeah. It's about the moment, isn't it? It's that moment of contentment, and that can be eternal.
1: But yeah, you can have all. You can be the richest man in the graveyard, as they say. And but if you're not content, then what do you have? Anyway, here's some Bob Dylan.

0: What an incredible tune to bring in, Toby. I really, really enjoyed hearing that couple of times this morning out with the dog. And we're trying to figure out what the percussion kind of is. It's almost like it seems too dialed in to be a hand clap or something like that.
1: Yeah.
0: It's rocking 1988, so...
1: Is it 88, is it?
0: Yeah.
1: There you go. I was thinking it was a bit later than that. That's the famous track off the album Song High, which is like a collaboration between Tumani Jabati, who's the kora player from Mali, and the Spanish classical guitarist. Beautiful album. And I guess listeners of a certain age might remember that was the theme music to a Radio National show, a music show called The Planet, Lucky Ocean's show, which was lovely times on Radio National, right? Like, it's pretty heavy talking, Radio National, but there used to be this golden time, Craig, where in the middle of the day, I think from maybe 12:30 till 2, I don't know, in the middle of the day, there was this magnificent, every day, every weekday, this magnificent world music show with a guy called Lucky Ocean's, who broadcast out of Perth. And this was his... that was his theme music. So, I was thinking that the percussion was maybe the thumbs on the kora, but listening then, I don't think so.
0: It's too intense.
1: Yeah, it's too good. It's too composed or something.
0: Unless it is. I don't know. But yeah, it's something I hadn't heard before. Absolute virtuosos, really. You mentioned that you used to teach geography, yeah?
1: Yeah.
0: Yeah, so was this how you came across things like that, where it's like different cultures?
1: Yeah, kind of.
0: Come together kind of thing?
1: I always find that, like, when I'm teaching a lot, and, I was teaching at uni for about 15 years up until last year, and... I mentioned before my mate Ralph and his kind of take on Latin history and music. And, I'm always really interested. What are people listening to? You know, like what's the musical soundscape? Like Jeremy's show before and one of his bands that plays all that interwar kind of jaunty, upbeat jazz, you know, and it's so much fun, so much life in that music. I find that really interesting with history and geography, with time and space. Like, what's the soundscape? You know, like what's the and you know, what are people eating? What's the food? Like, what's the so? Yeah, it does really fascinate me. Yeah,
0: yeah, melting pots, I guess you would call it.
1: Sure, and different scales. I find that like that record from Dr. G. Gurumal, like the one he did with the Sydney Symphony Orchestra before he died a few years ago. And, you know, I think it's amazing how, like, when you listen to most traditional Australian chanting and music, the scales are really quite different to Western scales, to, like, classical scales. But up in Arnhem Land, there's like a kind of an ionic scale used up there, which just fits in seamlessly with what the Sydney Symphony are doing. I find that just so interesting how one culture develops one musical kind of style, and then, you know, down the road there's a completely different one, and what feeds into that. And
0: yeah, it's just like accents, I guess.
1: I guess it is, yeah.
0: I always find that we were commenting on the bass playing on the last two tracks as well, and I find bass players are very... they're kind of very adaptable, if you know what I mean. They can just slip into like a session, you know, or a song, and it's all fine.
1: Yeah,
0: I'm quite envious of that.
1: Yeah, me too. I mean, I was at the jazz festival earlier this year, and as a bass player myself, man, so impressed watching those guys. I saw one gig where the band leader said, welcome so-and-so, he's just filling in tonight because our bass player's not here, right? And they get to this point in the set where there's some, again, it's like kind of like big band swing stuff. And so I guess like in terms of the jazz world, it wasn't that nuts in terms of musical theory. But still, it's like a quick song tempo. And
0: we've only met each other an hour ago.
1: Right. And so they give this dude the notation, like the score. And okay, and a 1, 2, 3, and off they go. I'm like, oh man, that's just so cool. I'm so impressed. But yeah, and we're both bass players here, so we at risk of falling into nerding out on bass playing. But yeah, it is amazing how. So you mentioned Sting before. Elizabeth told me this great quote of his. It's such a Sting thing to say, where he said, "You don't know what the chord is until the bass player starts." And it's kind of true, right? Because, you know, say you launch in on a C major, but the bass is playing the E. Ooh, is it a C or is it an E? Ooh, what are we doing here?
0: Is it more interesting as in C or an E? You know, yeah, it's, I was doing this experiment at the Middle Age Men Monday Night Jams, where, like, I've got a little looper, and I was like, like a discordant kind of D7 kind of thing, just did it kind of a placebo sound kind of thing, and just like, can we lock into this or can we not kind of thing. So tried doing it with a looper and then playing over it, and the drummer and the bass players coming in were giving it a try, and then didn't quite work, because I think everyone's natural instinct was to go into a more human feel for it, kind of thing. Mm. So it would drop on every third, every four, and it just sounded way better. It still didn't work, but I don't know, it was, that's ideas.
1: Yeah.
0: that's what having, you know, playing in a band or having a jam is all about.
1: Mm. So
0: get into it. Next one, only an expert can explain.
1: Oh, hello.
0: Laurie Anderson. I can't say I was. This took me a few lessons to kind of get with it, if you know what I mean. But I'm interested why you brought this one in.
1: Oh, look, I think as a teenager, I was lucky to hang around with people who had Laurie Anderson records. And then I think this record came out around the Iraq War. The video clip is mind blowing. And I just thought it was such a funny song. It's just so amusing. And I think some listeners will know this. It was kind of big-ish like 20 years ago. But I just love Laurie's kind of her piss takes. It's so funny. And I think, you know, because she was married to Lou Reed for ages. And I you can feel a bit of Lou Reed's humor in this song as well.
0: I don't know, I was trying to kind of say, was this a bit too on the nose of a choice for you? Because your expertise in education and being the bloody mayor and all that kind of thing. And who do we trust in society
1: is kind of
0: what I wrote down. And I guess that's what the song's getting at.
1: It is. And I know you're right. Like, it is absurd, that kind of trust we have in quote-unquote experts. And also there's at the start of the song, she talks about solutions and, you know, the way we use words and what is a solution. And you know, we kind of, like, she talks about going on Oprah and you've got to have a problem. And if you don't have a real problem, someone's going to find you out, and then you're going to be ashamed, and you're going to have to find a real problem, and you're going to need an expert to find you a problem. I just think it's kind of great fun, that sort of absurdist kind of. Yeah, he's taking.
0: And then fast forward to 2026, and we've got experts in experts. You know what I mean? It's like, what do you do for a living? It's like, I give people personal space to make their own decisions.
1: Right.
0: It's like, that's not a job. You know, I guess it is, you know, but it's like, oh yeah, I'm a life coach. I was like, well, so am I. Yeah.
1: Yeah.
0: You know, wash your hair, Toby. Life coach.
1: But it's a
0: 40 deep, bucks, please.
1: But it's a deeply political song too, isn't it? Because she's talking about in one verse, she's talking about people who are, what, 1.3 paychecks away from a shelter. And then she's talking about this kind of disgustingly overpaid class of experts. And I think it's a pertinent comment.
0: Yeah, and it was that's why you're kind of sitting with me today. We were gonna, had this idea because I was 300 shows deep of ideas down, and I was gonna do a whole show of house music.
1: I've got one house track.
0: yeah, I've seen that. Yeah, and then talk about the housing crisis and all the rest of it. But I don't think we'll get around to that today. So
1: maybe next time.
0: Yeah, let's do it again. It'd be good. Only an expert. Let's see if this plays first time.
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So you were invited to be on Oprah, and you don't have a problem. But you want to go on the show, and so you need a problem. And so you invent a problem. But if you're not an expert in problems, you're probably not going to make up a very plausible problem. And so you're probably going to get nailed. You're going to get exposed. And you're going to have to bow down and apologize and beg for the public's forgiveness.

problems, the shows that try to solve your problems. The big question is always, how can I get control? How can I take control? But don't forget, this is a question for the regular viewer. The person who's barely getting by. The person who's watching shows about people with problems. The person who's one of the 60% of the U.S. population. 1.3 weeks away. 1.3 paychecks away from a shelter. In other words, a person with problems. So when experts say, let's get to the root of the problem, let's take control of the problem, because if you take control of the problem, you can solve the problem. Often this doesn't work at all because the situation is completely out of control.

Now, sometimes experts lend you money. And sometimes they lend you lots of money. And sometimes when the subprime mortgages collapse and banks close and businesses fail and the crisis spreads around the world, sometimes other experts say, just because all the markets crashed doesn't mean it's necessarily a bad thing. And other experts say, just because all your friends were fired and your family's broke and we didn't see it coming doesn't mean that we were wrong. And just because you lost your job and your house and all your savings doesn't mean that you don't have to pay for the bailouts, for the traders and bankers and the speculators. Because only an expert can design a bailout, and only an expert can expect a bailout.

July and January. There's no more snow, and huge waves are wiping out cities. And hurricanes are everywhere, and everyone knows it's a problem. But if some of the experts say it's no problem, and if other experts claim it's no problem, or explain why it's no problem, then it's simply not a problem. But when an expert says it's a problem, and makes a movie about the problem, and wins an Oscar about the problem, and gets the Nobel Prize about the problem, then all the other experts have to agree. It is most likely a problem.

can invade another country and flatten it and ruin it and create havoc and civil war in that other country? If the experts say it's not a problem, and everyone agrees they're experts and good at seeing problems, then invading those countries is simply not a problem. And if a country tortures people and holds citizens without cause or trial and sets up military tribunals, this is also not a problem. Unless there's an expert who says, this is the beginning of a problem.

0: problem. And seeing the problem is half the problem. Because only an expert can deal with the problem. Only an expert can deal with the problem.
1: I'm pretty sure I had Pauline Hanson at the end of that. Only Pauline Hanson can deal with the problem.
2: It's a funny song. The video clip is shocking. Cut together American Air Force planes bombing Iraq. It's really sobering. And yet the music, the song itself is kind of, I think, quite funny and absurd.
1: Yeah, like I say, it took me a while to get into it. I had to listen to it several times to go, do I like this, do I not? Because I'm allowed, it's my show, I can say that was rubbish. But I kind of came around to it. I think it's quite ahead of its time.
2: Yeah, I think it was, yeah.
1: Yeah, was that kicking around the same time as kind of Dennis Leary and people like that?
2: Well,
1: this kind of Bill Hicks kind of vibe.
2: Yeah, it was around that time. Yeah, and it's an interesting reflection too, because like when Bush was president, and a lot of people on the left thought, oh, this is just the worst kind of right wing, you know, Republican kind of thing, and now we kind of look back on that time and perhaps look at the Bush years as being kind of competent governance compared to the kind of malarkey we see now. It's interesting. I wonder what Laurie makes of this.
1: Yeah, she's still kicking, is she?
2: Yeah, yeah.
1: Nice one.
2: Yeah, she actually had a record out last year, which was like a 1930s round the world aeroplane. Yeah, no, she's still making great music, yeah. But I don't think she's dipping into politics, perhaps.
1: Yeah, like I said, I came to the conclusion that it's felt very ahead of its time, just with the beats and all the rest of it, that it gets to. We are on the last bracket now. Got 15 minutes to go, Toby. Do you want to play? We've got some Colombian Christmas songs, Navidad Negra.
2: Oh, yeah. I mean, like, so you were asking before about discovering music, and I got this record from an op shop, and the lesson I learned was sometimes you can judge a book by its cover. There's an incredible cover of this album, and I bought the record was a bit scratched up, Craig, so I didn't, and I had a fancy needle, and I didn't really want to put this crummy old record on my fancy record player. And then after about a year or something of having this record on my wall in my flat in Elwood, one of my mates said, oh, let's put this on. I'm like, yeah, of course, let's do it. And it blew my mind. It was the best record I've ever heard. It kind of opened my life up to samba and bossa nova. And I kind of find Brazilian music... And I don't know if this is Brazilian. There are Brazilian versions of this, bossa covers. But listeners will know the tune. It's a famous old Latin tune. But Navidad Negra. But
1: that means Black Christmas?
2: Yeah.
1: Yeah.
2: But it's like it's such a different universe. I find, right, it's like when I jam sort of imaginatively improv in my band and I kind of push the chord progression as far as I can take it, I feel like that's the starting point in Brazil. You know, like, it's a different universe of music.
1: Have you been there?
2: No, I'd love to go.
1: Nor have I. I would love to go there.
2: Love to go.
1: Yeah, we were just talking travel, and yeah. I'd love to go there.
2: No, I've never been south of Dallas in the Americas, but I would love to go to Buenos Aires especially, but also São Paulo and Rio. I'd love to.
1: Yeah, I went to Mexico fairly recently, Mexico City and Puerto Escondido.
2: Yeah.
1: Different world, but not really. I wasn't too surprised. You know, like, you get a lot of fear mongering for, you know, like cartels and things like that.
2: Yeah.
1: And you're gonna get ripped off and all the rest of it. There was a little bit of that, which I'll tell you off mic about the Polifia. yeah, it's definitely worth going. I really want to go back and do more, because, again, it's another one of those really massive places where
2: yeah.
1: you can go out the cities, and when you get out of your comfort zone, then you can find some really amazing stuff.
2: Mm.
1: Anyway, we'll get this one on, if it plays.

0: Very cool. It's a Christmas song, technically, but they play it all year round.
1: They certainly do.
0: Yeah, Afro-Colombian, and it's we're talking 50s there, so it's persevered. It's kind of like Mariah Carey, "All I Want for Christmas Is You." It's persevered. I do like that song. Say what you will, but I like it. Anyway, we're talking travel there. We're just talking off mic while we're listening to that. About where we would love to go the most, and what was your answer, Toby?
1: Well, I think it would be. I'd love to go to Buenos Aires. I'd love to go to Brazil for the music, but I think Buenos Aires has always drawn me because it's sort of like another Melbourne in a way. Like it's a southern city. Big grand buildings. I love Calcutta. I kind of really love like those sort of second cities, you know, like Melbourne, Calcutta, Montreal.
0: Is there any truth to that thing about a train station in Melbourne, Flinders Street, being supposed to be in India
1: No.
0: and the other one, so it's like the exact same design or something?
1: No.
0: No.
1: It's just a furphy. It's like they say the Maryborough station was meant for Maryborough, Queensland. No. They had a very clear idea of what they wanted and they built them accordingly. The story about, I think, Flinders Street, they say it was meant to be built in Bombay and but you go to Bombay, look at VT, Victoria Terminus, it's astonishing. It's like a cathedral. It's a gothic, extraordinary building, the most beautiful railway station in the world. Sorry, Paris. Bombay has the most beautiful railway station in the world. If Flinders Street was in Bombay, it would be like some medium-sized suburban hub. It'd be like Box Hill, right? Indian railway stations are enormous. I think VT has like 28 platforms or something. Howrah Station, Calcutta, 30-something platforms. So, no, there's not. But it's a great fun story. I love it because Flinders Street does look like it belongs in India. It's that British Raj Indo-Saracenic architecture. It's a little bit Victorian, but a lot Arabian, Persian, Indic. But, you know, that style was popular out here as well at the time. So
0: Yeah,
1: it
0: totally.
1: was a flamboyant, you know, there's no doubt it's a flamboyant design for Melbourne. And Melbourne's so lucky to have that. It's like this amazing wedding cake in the middle of town.
0: Yeah, it's having a bit of a resurgence recently with the upstairs and the
1: The
0: ballroom and all
1: ballroom,
0: that kind
1: yeah.
0: of thing.
1: Still
0: I
1: never
0: haven't
1: been
0: been
1: up
0: there.
1: there. No,
0: No, no,
1: I don't actually know anyone who has. But you see the photographs. There were some really cool. So when it was all really decrepit, in the 2000s maybe, they did this exhibition there, like installation work. And
0: There's an artist called Rhone.
1: Yeah.
0: Yeah, a graffiti artist, yeah. Does all
1: Oh, well,
0: this.
1: yeah.
0: Decaying portraits of women and all that kind of
1: Right,
0: thing.
1: yeah.
0: Yeah.
1: And so they really made something of its decrepitude. But I believe it has all been renovated now, and it's all
0: Yeah,
1: quite
0: good.
1: schmick.
0: Good excuse to go to the city. I love taking people around that part of the city. Because I used to work in a lot of those areas. I found out a route that you could go in all the alleyways and underground and all the rest of it and get from one side of the city to the other. And yeah, it was amazing the things you would see in it. All this really old, kind of very regal, kind of gold work and just weird signs and elevators and all the rest of it. But yeah, never having to see the sky, particularly. You can just kind of go around it
1: Through
0: and
1: the arcades and
0: yeah, through all those arcades and stuff. And it's, yeah, it's very, very beautiful. Obviously, I love living in Castlemaine, but sometimes I miss the city a wee bit.
1: Yeah,
0: Yeah, I'm just
1: sure.
0: too old for it now.
1: Yeah.
0: Don't have the fitness, so we're going to end on a fitness club, which was an outlier on your
1: It is an
0: selections.
1: outlier, Craig. Yeah.
0: Yeah,
1: And
0: we won't get through all of it before around the wireless,
1: yeah.
0: but tell us why you chose this one.
1: Yeah, so when I started at Main FM here maybe 5 years ago, I was doing a techno music show, and Matt, local electronic artist, put me onto this record label, Love Above Records. It's like a Melbourne deep house kind of label. I just thought it was great fun, and And sitting here in Studio 2 is the first place I heard it. And so someplace, somewhere kind of comes full circle for me with this track. And these guys are great fun. They did a lot of cool stuff during COVID. And yeah.
0: Those guys did the CEW, the Casimian Electronic Workshop.
1: Yeah, that's right.
0: Yeah, played a gig for them with some cool projections down at Campbell's Creek Hall.
1: Oh, yeah, that was fun that night, yeah. And that was in the depths of COVID, wasn't it?
0: No, it was...
1: Was it the one after?
0: I think it was pre.
1: Okay.
0: We had electronic kind of 80s vibes, but but otherwise it was probably not the best fit. Anyway, thank you so much for your time today. We'll hear a bit of Fitness Club by Fitness Club from 2019. And yeah, swap those roads out.
1: Thanks, Craig.
0: That last job was atrocious. Come on, you stupid thing. Trying to play music for you folks.
1: There we go.
0: There we go.

0: Hello. Yeah, folks, g'day. It's 94.9 MFM around the wireless. I was just a bit of a rush today. And when I haven't got my mic the way it's normally set up, it's actually a little bit disconcerting. And I was staring at this pop filter rather than my usual setup. So, but all good. Thanks so much to Craig. And Toby, look, it's really good, I think, for Toby just to step out from being the mayor for a while and just have a chat on someplace somewhere about amazing music and places, incredible places and memories. So well done, Craig and Toby, another great one. I actually used to love I did Dark Moments for a long time, and actually Dark Moments is coming back, but I'll talk about that later in the show. And for a while there, Toby's show was before us, which was Castlemaine Electronic Workshop, which I nicknamed Q because it was easier and quicker. And, yeah, they had a terrific show. And, yeah, Toby's knowledge of music is quite extraordinary, as we all just found out. All right, we'll be back with Around the Wireless shortly.
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G'day there, folks. Here on 94.9 Main FM's Around the Wireless. A little bit of beautiful music from Amy Chapman. Amy Chapman will be joining us here when we do our radiothon coming up, well, in a few months. Today, one of those days, someone very, very special from Main FM was actually here before I actually joined Main FM, but was the reason why I ended up joining Main FM. And we'll have a loving tribute to the remarkable, just gorgeous, gorgeous lady, Marg Byers, who did a beautiful garden show. And it was more garden than gardening, because it was the wonder of life and the wonder of the natural life. And we're going to miss Marg terribly. But I'll mention and talk more about that in a special segment as we go out in the final hour of Around the Wireless. As usual, we've got some old audio drama, some very, very powerful local music, and Eliza Hull will be focused on again today, because the piece that I've got from Laurie Drummond, our terrific sponsor from the Unstoppable 5%, is actually talking about breaking free from approval seeking. And Eliza has just released a new song called Look What You Made Me Do. Now, it's a really interesting title, and I could talk about that a lot and probably debate about that a lot with Eliza, but I just haven't been able to work it to actually get Eliza on lately, and it's going to be a while before I can, because I'll be away again for a while. But nonetheless, Eliza always, always hits the mark in, sometimes in very, very confronting ways, but it's very, very real. And this is one hell of a powerful song. What You Made Me Do.

Welcome to Lounging with Laurie, the Sisterhood Collective podcast. If you've ever wondered what small steps can lead to big change, or how to break through challenges to create a fulfilling life, you have come to the right place. I'm Loz, and this podcast is all about real women sharing their stories, sharing their lessons, and the actions that have helped them grow and thrive. With a mix of my own experiences and inspiring conversations with women just like you, we're creating a space where you'll laugh, learn, and leave ready to take action. Let's dive in. This is Lounging with Laurie, the Sisterhood Collective podcast. It's very early on the weekend here, and what I love about the weekends is that it's just so quiet. And every morning I take Lulu out for a walk just around the area here, which is just, it's so peaceful. And sometimes I'm listening to

external validation. And as much as I'm trying to break free from it, I'm still doing it. I'm still waiting for approval. I'm still seeking reassurance. I am checking my likes, you know, and I don't want to be doing that. And I think you've spoken to me about, not you've heard me say before, don't worry about what anyone else thinks. And I am trying to be that person too, where I don't care what other people think, because they don't know my story, they don't know my reasons, and why should it matter what someone else thinks? You know, you're making your own decisions and choices to walk your path and, you know, narrate your own story here. So anyway, I want to get away from that a little bit. And I feel like the best way to be better at something is just to be more aware of it, you know, and when you're doing it. Especially what I'm seeing, you know, with some of my friends' children and things like that, is they feel like, or they measure their worth based on the reactions of others. And I feel like we still do that today, you know, but true confidence comes from within. And so in this episode, I kind of wanted to talk about that and getting your, you know, your power back. We really do give weight, way too much weight, to the opinions of others. And most of the time, people aren't even paying attention as much as we think. You know, even sitting in the gym sometimes, or, you know, I remember having brand new clients come to the gym and they were so nervous about other people seeing them. And even myself, actually, if I hadn't trained for a while and then I went off and did a CrossFit class in someone else's gym, I'd be a little bit nervous about the fact that I wasn't as fit as I was, or I'm not lifting, you know, as heavier weights as I used to. And I just remember someone once saying to me, mate, nobody is looking at you in that class. They're too busy worrying about themselves. And it was a really important moment for me, because that is actually when I truly realized that no one cared and no one was watching me. They were worrying about themselves. And so I shouldn't be worried about being there. In fact, I should be proud of myself. It's the opposite, right? Proud of myself for just being there and giving it a go, moving again, because it's something that is, you know, near and dear to my heart type thing. So, you know, when I think earlier in my career, because, you know, I'm getting on a little bit now, you know, I think about back to mentoring, business, some of the speaking gigs that I've done, I felt this pressure to present myself in a certain way, of course, and who doesn't, even when you think about it from a personal branding perspective. And I've always thought that I've had to be ultra polished, you know, and serious to be taken seriously. In fact, I think we're getting too serious as we get older. Right now, actually, I'm trying to bring back the fun. But anyway, I'll go back to what I was saying. The more I let my real personality show, I was even doing this just yesterday, the stronger my connections come. I used to be happier and funnier and all these things. And I want to bring that back, rather than worrying about if someone doesn't like my joke or doesn't like what I'm wearing that day or just doesn't agree with me. Because I think that's okay. Because many of us have been raised to be these good girls, you know, to be liked, to be agreeable, to be accommodating. But that often comes at the cost of our own authenticity. And that's not sitting well with me. And I don't want to be that person anymore. I think I may have told you this story before. I loved being in the army, by the way. I was in the army for, you know, almost 14 years. But what I realized when I got out was that I suddenly had a voice, and I had that. It was a time for me when I really started to work out who I was, what my own personal values were, who I wanted to be, what I actually thought about things, because for so long, I'd been told how to think, what to do, when to do it, and all those good things. And like I said, had a great time in there. It gave me some amazing and invaluable skills and friendships and relationships and all those things. But for me, with regards to finding myself, that started after the fact, where I didn't have to get permission to do anything anymore. I didn't have to ask for opinions. So what I've decided is this week, because I'm all about awareness and trying to be aware of this and, you know, being impacted by this book by Susie Moore, this week I am going to try to identify and track any moment when I catch myself seeking some sort of external validation. So, you know, say I do a post on the socials, going in there to checking who's seen it or how many likes I've gotten, or if I'm asking for opinions, or if there's a moment even when I'm holding back my own thoughts. I'm not saying something because it's against what somebody else thinks. And I'm going to try and write it down and

0: capture those this week. So I'm going to write down how I feel in those moments and then reflect on it next week, because I want to be able to be better in those moments and shift my focus back to being authentic. You are not here to be universally liked. You are here to be you, or in my case, me. And so that's what I'm going to be working on. You know, confidence isn't something you're born with, I don't think. I mean, it grows through action and experience and exposure. When I think back to every big move that I've made, from changing careers, moving countries, jumping on stage the first time, getting in front of people to even, you know, run classes or give lectures. Yes, it's been a little bit scary, depending on the circumstances, and I get different feelings from it. You know, actually, I was lecturing the other day and I was explaining to them in front of that sort of crowd, I'm not nervous or anything. But when I get out on stage, if I'm doing some sort of motivational speech or something like that, yes, I have the sweaty palms and, you know, I've got those butterflies going through my belly, and I've got a few things that I do to try to get past those nerves or to bring back the confidence that I do. Because in those moments, I don't feel ready. But over time, you know, you find these little actions that you can take like I have, and I start to build this confidence by doing the action. So getting out on stage, not waiting for the right moment, you know, or the right setting. And if you're wondering what those things are that I do, I can digress here a little bit. One, I ring my bestie and she's like, mate, you've got this, rah, rah, rah, because obviously she's my biggest advocate. Or I have, and everybody should have one of these, I have this anthem, like a song that I like to play. And so then when I'm getting ready for that event, you know, doing my hair and, you know, sorting this out, which I haven't got on today, sorry about that, I play the music and I'm singing and I feel confident and pumped up, and I listen to it, you know, as I'm like walking to the event or anything like that. And if you look at like big events, these big people like Tony Robbins or, you know, Mel Robbins and that, when they go out on stage, they do play their anthems or these musics to hype people up. And when you feel this, you know, you get this hype and this powerful feeling, you have all the confidence in the world. So you get out there, you take on the stage, and then you look around, you're like, oh dear God. And then, you know, you get the sweaty palms, the armpits are going and all that jazz. And then for the first 2 or 3 minutes, you're like a bit quivery, and then you come back to the norm and you get comfortable into your speech or your chat or whatever that is. I assume it's the same if you were even going bungee jumping or doing something scary like that, but I haven't done it yet. Anyway, going back, I feel like we often hesitate to take these risks because we feel this need for more experience, potentially more training, more certainty. I guess you could class that as imposter syndrome, which is so common. I think we all have a little bit of that, as to what degree and, you know, what you feel. That's different for everybody. But, you know, maybe finding what it is that is, you know, your biggest supporter or your person or accountability that pushes you to take that extra step forward in taking those actions is the best thing that you can do. So things like taking a small action, even this week, something that pushes you out of your comfort zone, whether it's big, whether it's small, maybe you're signing up to a marathon, maybe you're signing up to a Tough Mudder, maybe you're taking a course, maybe you're going for a job that you, it's a dream job, you really want to do it, you don't think you've necessarily got the qualifications for it. In fact, you know what, I was listening to a podcast the other day, I think, or a YouTube video, something, and it said that most women don't apply for these dream jobs and things like that because they don't necessarily have the qualifications, and or they go through this imposter syndrome, fear, self-doubt, and they just stop. They don't even apply for it. Whereas men, even men with only 60% of the qualifications, will go for the jobs. They take those risks and just throw it out there for good measure. And that's what I think we need to be better at doing. So anyway, think about an action maybe that you could take this week that does throw you outside your comfort zone. Big, small, doesn't matter. Make sure it's something that you would normally hesitate on, that you're not really sure about. I would love to hear what that is, because when I hear from you guys, it gives me inspiration and also courage to keep going as well. You know, I don't want to just be all talk here. I want to be walking and talking the same path. So when I hear back from you guys, it helps me keep carrying on down this track as well. So if you do something exciting this week and get outside your comfort zone, no matter how small it is, please send me a message. I'd love to hear from you. So I think confidence isn't a personality trait. It's a muscle. And if we treat it that way, the more we use it, the stronger it will get. I feel like that's proven. You speak to people that have been out on stage many, many times, or, you know, they're radio hosts, and they do the first radio episode and they're nervous, but over time becomes more comfortable. And so it's definitely a muscle, this confidence thing. So we can all do it. I just think we need to get outside our comfort zone more often. And then we train that muscle and life is good. So back to seeking universal approval. Well, I don't know about you, but for me, it's exhausting and I feel like it's unnecessary. You will never be for everyone and that's okay. And I've heard that many, many times. I've got a lot of people that want me to fail, a lot of people that don't want the best for me. There's a lot of people that judge, and it's not just me. It's also for, you know, the things that I'm doing, and I'm sure you feel it too. But I don't want to sit in that negativity and I don't really want to hear it, or I don't want to buy into it. You know, I have definitely stepped away from certain friendships. I've stepped away from businesses, or, you know, even environments, locations, because of these reasons. And I've struggled with guilt because of it as well. Like, you know, not being able to do everything for everybody or be there for everyone, but trying to please everyone. It's like, it's so draining and it's this extra stress that you just don't need. So I feel like letting go, it's for me, it's created space for the right people and the right opportunities. And that particular thought process and action is definitely getting stronger for me as I get older. And I'm getting very good at this one, I think. Maybe not very good, just getting better. And I'll take that as a win, definitely. When I step away from these friendships, for example, I'm still grateful for the friendship and I'm grateful for all the times that we've had. But it's not for me right now. And there's nothing saying that the friendships won't come back together again, but there isn't space for it right now. I've learned the lessons that I've needed. And the biggest one is right now I need to walk away. And what I'm noticing in regards to business is that sometimes I hold on to things just that little bit too long. Like I should be taking that step away earlier. And in fact, this is with everything. This is a lesson. If you're starting to think about whether it's time to move on from something, maybe it is time. For me, I notice I'm always a few months or a few years too long in that place that I shouldn't be. And anyway, the biggest lesson here is letting go, create space for better opportunities and better things, I think. And then just embrace those lessons that we've already learned. Many of us are people pleasers, by the way. We say yes when we mean no. We don't set boundaries because we fear rejection. I remember back in my Sydney days, it was a gentleman that I went through the Royal Military College with years and years ago. Lovely guy. He was the joker of the class. And I said something to him. I think I must have been having a barbecue or something. I said, "Hey, mate, do you want to come to my barbecue?" Blah, blah, blah. He said, "No." I said, "Oh, really?" He goes, "Loz, what I've learned is that I say no to most things because the person then doesn't expect me to be there. And, you know, you get past that moment of them being disappointed." He said, "But then if I can honestly and legitimately make it, I go." And he goes, "And they are so much more happier that I've made it when they didn't think I would." And he goes, "It makes me feel better and I don't overcommit." And I really liked that kind of idea, because if I say I'm going to do something, I generally do it. I feel terrible if I go back on my word because it means something. So I kind of liked his little take. I don't know if I should do it all the time, say no to everything and then just rock up to things. But I did like his perspective on that one. It was quite interesting. So many of us are people pleasers. We say yes when we mean no. And I think we need to get better at setting up those boundaries. But we do this because we do fear rejection. And this is a very, very much a reflection episode for me, because I feel like expectations. I am going to, as part of my week this week, identify an expectation. I want to identify a person or something that I'm doing in my life that is draining me. Maybe you could do the same. Make a plan to either release or set a stronger boundary around it. What would that be? I need to think about that one, but I am going to do it. I'll report back in the Sisterhood Collective lounge room with all the women in there. Maybe you could do the same thing. We're not for everybody. And I think that's a superpower. Oh, I like that. Yes. I heard this once before. Every rejection is actually a redirection. That's in the book. Let me go back to, there was this time that I had an interview with Aldi, the supermarket, but I thought it was Aldi, the car, which is luxury, more of a luxury brand in my mind, particularly back then. I was so embarrassed when the lady, you know, I said to her, oh, blah, blah, blah, Aldi, rah, rah, rah. And the HR representative speaks back to me and she goes, oh, well, something, something, something, Aldi. And she really emphasized the supermarket brand. I was so embarrassed when I heard that. But, you know, I went through the process anyway, through fear, I guess, of messing up the name brand and saying I'm going to do something. So I went through this entire experience, which, by the way, was weeks and several interviews, and it was a massive process. Anyway, I got the job eventually as well. But that particular experience, it led me to something even better. And it had a place card and it gave me new experiences. Even when I quit the job only like a couple of months later, that was my first major job outside the army where, you know, I had to do everything I was told. So saying yes to a job and then a few months later realizing it wasn't for me and then having the courage to write the letter and say, this is not for me. And then the GM saying, you need to front into the main office with the car that they'd given me and the mobile phone and do an exit interview with the GM, who is the one that hired me. And he was so angry with me. And I did feel confident walking into there. And I think, as I said earlier in this episode, that was the moment for me where I felt like I had a voice and I had choice. I could choose my next step and I can write my own story. And you can't tell me I have to say or that I'm a bad person because I'm doing the right thing for me. It's just reframing, you know, a fear or a rejection and then recognizing what you've learned from that experience because it will lead to something better. Not it may lead, it will lead to something better. When one door closes, another opens. This is true. You know it's true. I know it's true. I've felt it many, many, many times. Can't always see it in the moment, but I really do sit in that now. When something goes wrong, there is a lesson to be learned. And I might not see it right that moment, but I know everything is going to be okay. You know, rejection isn't failure. It's just that detour sign. It points you somewhere better. And that creates memories. And I like that. So anyway, this book, it's called Stop Checking Your Likes by Susie Moore. It's really reinforced my commitment to my 2025 word, which is authenticity. The only validation that truly matters is the one you give yourself. Everything else, it's just noise. So from here, I invite you into the Sisterhood Collective Lounge Room. At the moment, it's a free room. On Facebook where there's workshops and we share tips and tricks, but, you know, maybe share your reflections or some wins that you've had, maybe from even listening to this podcast or anything that you'd like to share with me. You can DM us as well. I would love to just hear from you in general and that would be fabulous. But thank you for taking the time to listen to me today. I'll see you again soon. Thank you for joining us on the Sisterhood Collective podcast. 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
8: 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Just something I did want to remind you about. 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All through August will be Creek Kids Month. The Creek Kids is a four-part podcast and it's produced, recorded, acted, musically sung. Everything about it is done here down around in Campbell's Creek, and all the stories are involved around the creek, around the local area, with local history, with local Indigenous stories and dreaming characters, incredible animal characters. And Rod put together these wonderful, wonderful stories. So these mysteries, I've been able to squeeze them in, and while I'm away, pardon me, while I'm away, over those 4 weeks, each week, you'll get a complete mystery. So don't forget to listen into Around the Wireless all through August for Creek Kids Month. And you'll also get a little bit of Passage of the Tamar, which is a 1960s radio drama. And it's a murder mystery on board. It's not an ocean liner, but it's got a lot of people back in those times used to travel on liners. And they were sort of more a bit of a merchant ship. They took all sorts of goods across the world, but they also had some, you know, if they were smart, they created some really nice cabins and some areas where people could socialise. And often those people are a little bit mysterious. And yes, on the Tamar, there's been a bit of a murder. So we'll get back and we'll see what's actually happening on Passage of the Tamar and Around the Wireless.
9: You remember Skipper, don't you? Mr. Price. He was sick and he rejoined us at Gibraltar.
10: The quartermaster's right, Kendall. Every time you've talked of the crew, I've been thinking of the crew as it is now. Mr. Price didn't leave England.
11: Passage of the Tangmar. The story of a ship and its cargo of death.
10: But I don't see that it helps you anyway. Even assuming that Mr. Price might be the man who killed Slavin in England, he couldn't have killed Miller. He left the Tangmar when you came aboard.
0: It was shortly after four bells on the 8 to midnight watch on our eighth day from Sydney. I joined the skipper on the bridge and asked him once again if he was sure that the crew of the Tangmar had been complete when he sailed from Tilbury 3 months before on the 13th of May. And then the quartermaster, a fellow called Sweeney, had reminded Captain Goddard that Mr. Price, the mate I'd replaced, hadn't joined the ship on the voyage to Australia until they'd reached Gibraltar. I'd only seen Price for a minute in port at Sydney, but even in that short meeting, I'd seen enough of him to think twice about branding him a killer. And yet, Slavin had been killed in England on the 14th of May, the day after the Tangmar sailed. It was possible. But the captain was right. Unless Price was hidden somewhere on the Tangmar, he couldn't have killed Ben Miller.
10: And in any case, Kendall, I'd vouch for Price with my life. We'd served together for more than 4 years. It's unthinkable, the whole thing.
0: I'm going to enjoy meeting Colonel Hacking again.
10: What's that got to do with it?
0: You made a mistake. I may as well tell you, Skipper, since you know the rest of it, that you and the entire crew are just as much suspect in the Slavin case and the Miller killing as are the passengers.
10: You mean you're supposed to watch me, too?
0: Uh-huh.
10: Why not? You've got a job to do. You might as well be thorough.
0: I'm glad you see it like that.
10: I'll admit I didn't want to, not at first. The thought that someone in my crew on ship might be a killer seemed like a reflection on myself.
0: Do you mind if I go and have a word with Sparks? I'd like to get a message off to Colonel Hacking. Arrange for Price to be checked on.
10: Go right ahead.
0: You say you saw him leave the ship?
10: Price? Yes. We're not carrying any stowaways, Kendall.
0: I hope not.
10: This Colonel Hacking, what's the mistake he's supposed to have made?
0: Price. In arranging for me to replace him as first officer, he removed a prime suspect. This is one message I'm going to enjoy.
10: The quartermaster, not a word about this to the rest of the crew, right?
2: Right, sir.
10: Dirk Kendall's job is hard enough without spreading all kinds of rumors.
2: Okay, Skipper. But, Skipper.
10: What?
2: Who do you reckon done it?
12: I haven't enjoyed myself so much in years, Lee. You should have seen the Major's face. If he could have, he would have had me court-martialed.
13: There's only one thing, Alona. Your ticking off the Major isn't going to make it any easier for Sharon.
12: Oh, it's time he was ticked off, as you put it. He's such a selfish, aggressive man.
13: You sure do seem to have got over the scary feeling you had the night Miller was killed.
12: With two men like you and Dirk on board, even a woman cannot be scared for too long.
13: Even though she knows nothing about me?
12: I tried to get Dirk to tell me what you are, who you are, but he saw through my little scheme. He told me to ask you.
13: I'm Lee Blake, and
12: I know, traveling American footloose yank.
13: Right. Another drink?
12: No, thanks.
13: Well, you telling the Major off did one thing.
12: What?
13: Made it easy for me to have you to myself here in the lounge.
12: Yes. I noticed the way the Major got up and walked out as soon as we came in. It was very obvious.
13: When he ignores you, he isn't very subtle. He's been giving me that treatment pretty well ever since we left Sydney.
12: Lee, do you think he could be the killer?
13: Oh, well, he could be, yeah. Oh, let's talk about something else, Alona. I'm going around in circles thinking about Miller.
12: All right, you name it.
13: You.
12: Not until we have talked about you. And in any case, you know all there is to know about me now.
13: I didn't until I read that copy of Wherryman's will that Dirk sent for.
12: I thought that was how you found out. When I came to your cabin, you were reading it.
13: I was.
12: But what business is it of yours or Mr. Kendall's?
13: He was Dirk just a minute ago.
12: I shall find out about you, Lee.
13: Why not accept me as I am, face value?
12: In some way you are connected with Mr. Kendall. Both of you are pretending to be what you are not.
13: That's a very shrewd guess.
12: Then I'm right, and you...
13: I didn't say so.
12: But you are interested in the will of Victor Wherryman.
13: No, not the will. The people who stand to gain by it.
12: Is that your only interest?
13: Now, let's not start that again.
12: Suppose I claim to feel frightened again, afraid that I might be the next victim. What then?
13: Elona, I'll walk you back to your cabin and stand guard outside.
12: I would feel much more secure if you stood guard inside.
13: And I wouldn't.
12: Very well. Let us remain here then and talk.
13: Fine. And just for once, let it be about something we don't have to fence with, huh? A nice, safe subject like, say,
14: How do you feel about baseball?
12: Oh, I hate it.
14: All right, well, give me a rundown on what you remember about China, huh? Go ahead, I'm all ears.
9: Your move, Major.
15: I'm well aware of the fact, Dr. Lawler.
9: Tell me, do you always invite people to play chess with you after they've told you what they think of you?
15: I'm trying to work out my move, Doctor, if you don't mind.
9: Sorry.
15: That's the way I strike you, eh? As an irascible old boor. Oh,
9: forget it, Major. It's over now.
15: On the contrary, it's anything but over. The taut nerves which seem to be prevalent on the ship, I've no doubt, will be insulted again before we reach Jamaica.
9: That's all that happens to you, then you won't have much cause for complaint, will you?
15: If anything else more serious happens to me, I won't be able to complain. There. Check.
9: Yes, I thought you'd do that.
15: You can't escape, Doctor. It'd be far more graceful to resign.
9: Really? There. Discovered, check, I think, and your queen.
15: It's impossible. Oh, well, I am sorry. My arm brushed the table with my sleeve.
9: Don't bother picking them up. I'm finished.
15: Oh, but surely one more game. Well, it's not that late yet.
9: Major, it's way past my bedtime. We've played two games, and I'm playing with you, and your sleeve becomes tiresome.
15: Are you accusing me of cheating, Dr. Lawler?
9: Let me put it this way. Did you ever lose a game of chess, Major?
15: Rarely.
9: I thought so. Good night, Major.
15: Dr. Lawler, come back, will you?
9: Yes, what is it?
15: I want to talk to you about my daughter.
9: Yes?
15: Oh, I know you share the general view about her, that she's a dutiful gal putting up with a particularly unpleasant father, but...
9: Yes?
15: She's a murderess, Dr. Lawler. You heard me. A murderess. She killed her mother. By being born, Dr. Lawler, she snuffed out the life of the only woman I've ever loved. Catherine. I met her in India. Oh, she was beautiful, Doctor. Beautiful. If she'd only lived, I could have stood atop the highest peaks. I could have rolled back the ocean for her. When Charlotte was born, she handed her to me. Place my daughter in my arms and I stood there by a bed holding in my arms a thing, a murderer who didn't even know what she'd done.
9: Major Challoner.
15: Do you wonder that I hate her, Doctor? Do you wonder that I'd almost given the eyes not to have to look at her again? And yet, I keep her near me. And you know why? I look at Charlotte and Catherine is there.
16: I cheated, Doctor. You won those games.
9: Here, I'll help you with the pieces.
16: Yes, well, good night, Dr. Lawler. This is something I'm adept at doing. I've been doing it ever since Catherine died.
15: Picking up the pieces, Doctor. Picking up the pieces.
0: Oh, 11:45, Skipper. You might as well turn in. I don't think I'll hear from Hacking tonight, either.
10: What kind of man is he?
0: Hacking? Oh, the epitome of elegance. White carnation. Looks like an ad for men of distinction. On the trail of a killer or a criminal of any kind, he's the most cold-blooded hunter you can imagine. Why do you ask?
10: I'd always thought of a policeman as, well, you know, red face, bowler hat, that kind of thing.
0: Not Hacking. The rest of us spend our time trying to keep up with him.
10: Oh, have you got what Mr. Kendall's after there, Sparks?
17: Well, that night, sir. But it is for Mr. Kendall from London.
0: Oh. Didn't expect an answer this soon. Let's see now, Dear Kendall, please don't waste my time. Your taking the place of Price was arranged because we knew he was innocent. His joining the ship after it had sailed was investigated at the time. If you can't do better than this, perhaps I'd better take over myself. Yours cordially, Hacking. What's this?
10: Why, that...
17: What is it?
0: Hope you're enjoying your leave.

standing there on the moonlit deck shortly before midnight on our ninth day at sea. I read the message from Colonel Hacking again and then crumpled it into a ball. So all I'd done was follow another red herring. Price was innocent, and I was back where I'd started in my search for the killer aboard ship, in this passage of the Tangmar.

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6: Well, Kendall, it looks as though you've wasted your time. Mr. Price isn't the man you're looking for. That means we're back where we started. The killer is somewhere on this ship.
7: Passage of the Tangmar. The story of a ship and its cargo of death.
6: Time for turning in, Kendall. I'll leave you to it. Come on, Sparks. I have a hunch Mr. Kendall would rather be alone right now.
8: I hardly noticed the skipper and Sparks walk away from me on the shadowy deck of the Tangmar. I was too concerned at the message I'd received from Colonel Hacking assuring me that I was wasting my time checking on the first officer I'd replaced in Sydney, the man called Price. Midnight. 9 days out from Sydney, heading for Papeete and then Jamaica. Already, two of the beneficiaries under the terms of Victor Wedderman's will were dead. Peter Slavin had died in England, and Ben Miller, the likable Australian, had been knifed on the boat deck 6 days before. 6 days in which every clue had led to a blind alley. As I went below to my cabin, I couldn't know that the killer was waiting to strike again.
9: I'm not in the habit of wearing my heart on my sleeve, Dr. Lawler. I hope I can trust you to keep what I've told you to yourself.
10: Certainly, Major Challoner. Is that all you came to see me about?
9: And I did rather run on last night, didn't I?
10: Major, if you're asking me for advice...
9: I am not, Lawler. In any case, I gave up accepting advice a great many years ago.
10: Well, then, don't you think that it's a little late for this kind of casual conversation? I was just going to turn in.
9: I'm sorry to have kept you. Good night, Doctor. Oh, you're right. It is late.
10: Good night, Major.
9: Oh, well, Ben.
10: Yes, this was supposed to be your holiday, Martin, my lad. It's proving more exhausting than a... Oh, what now? Yes, who is it?
11: It's me, Doctor. Edwin Tuker.
10: All right, come in. Yes, what is it?
11: You're all right, then.
10: Of course I'm all right. Why?
11: Well, I was watching outside, you see. I saw the Major leaving your cabin, and I thought perhaps you might need assistance.
10: Oh, now, for Pete's sake, Tuker.
11: Oh, we can't take any chances, Dr. Lawler. At this time of night, anything could happen.
10: Now, if you're trying to imply that Major Challoner is the killer on this ship...
11: I didn't say that. It doesn't hurt to take precautions. After all, you know, I'm only trying to help you and...
10: I'm sorry if I seem abrupt, but you could help me a lot more by letting me get some sleep. Do you mind?
11: You're like all the others, aren't you? You don't like me, do you?
10: Tuker, I don't like myself much at this hour of the night.
11: Why is it that people don't like me, Doctor? Is it because they know about my past?
10: I really don't know, Tuker.
11: Or is it because they're afraid?
10: What?
11: Afraid, Doctor. After all, It's not everybody who has a murder in their past.
10: Now, look here, Tuker. I don't want to talk about it. Do you mind?
11: Oh, very well, Dr. Lawler, very well. But if you need me, don't hesitate to call. I shall only be in my cabin. Sleep well, Dr. Lawler.
10: Yes, I know it would be more charitable to feel sorry for you, Tuker, but no, don't say it, Martin, my boy. I'm a rambler, I'm a gambler, I'm a long way from home. Now, who the devil... Is that you, Tuker?
12: No, Goddard, the captain.
10: All right, come in.
12: No, thanks, Doctor, just checking. Everything all right?
10: Hmm? Yes, yes, thanks. Except that this cabin is beginning to remind me of Paddington Station.
12: Well, it's safer that way. Good night.
10: Good night, Captain. Now, how the devil in a space as small as this could a man lose his pajamas? Oh, here they are. Get into my bunk before anyone else decides to call. No. Look, I'm sorry, but I'm in bed. Do you mind? I said I'm in bed. Well, who's there? I don't know what you think you're... No one's there. I must be imagining things. You get to sleep, laddie, the better. Be better at that. Yeah. I'll get the ruddy light off. Now, look here. This has gone far enough.
13: What's something wrong, Doctor?
10: Kendall. Was that you knocking just a minute or two ago?
13: No.
10: Hang on. I'll let you in. Come in, Kendall. I'm giving up the idea of sleep tonight anyway.
8: Well, what's up, Doctor?
10: Hmm? Well, it started with the Major, then Tuker, and then the Captain making his rounds to see that we're all tucked up. And a few seconds ago, someone knocked at the door and didn't answer. Are you sure it wasn't you?
8: Positive.
10: Hmm. Would you like a drink?
8: No, thanks. I'm sure I'd have seen someone if it only just happened.
10: What about the other passengers? They're all in their cabins?
8: Seems like it.
10: Look, Kendall, you know, I'm very grateful and I appreciate that you and the captain are worried, but these midnight checks are getting me pretty edgy.
8: It's better to have a nervous breakdown than something worse, don't you think?
10: I suppose so.
8: It seems a pretty tasteless time to start playing practical jokes, doesn't it? Or was it a joke?
10: What?
8: Knocking on your door.
10: Oh, then you agree I didn't imagine it.
8: You don't strike me as the kind of person to imagine things, Doctor. Tuker's got the next cabin to you, hasn't he?
10: Yes, why? Oh, now, look here. You don't think that that little... Oh, no. I won't buy that.
8: Well, if anyone knocked on your door, he's the best bet. The only one who could have got back to his cabin when he heard me coming.
11: Wait.
10: Do we answer it?
11: Let me.
8: What? Lee, what the devil?
14: Say, what is this, some new kind of parlor game?
8: You want to see the doctor?
14: Yeah.
10: Well, you better come in.
14: What's going on around here?
10: Yes, that's what I'd like to know. Doesn't anyone sleep on this ship?
14: That's why I wanted to see you. I can't. I've been tossing and churning for the last hour. I thought you might be able to give me something, huh?
10: Is that all?
14: Say, what's the idea of flinging the door open like that, Dirk? What'd you expect to find?
8: Not you. Someone knocked on Dr. Lawler's door a few minutes ago. When he asked who it was, there was no answer. No one there when he opened it. You see what I mean?
14: Oh, sounds cozy.
10: Yes, I think this should do the trick, Lee. Take two with water. You might as well take them here.
14: Oh, sure, thanks. I'm tired. You think it might be the... person we're looking for, Dick?
8: I don't know. It could be. Why else would anyone play that kind of caper? Probably want to find out if the doctor was asleep and then...
10: Yes, I think I'd better take a couple of these myself. I'm wide awake now anyway.
14: See, how did your query about the Price guy finish up?
8: Nothing. He's in the clear.
10: Do you mind letting me in on this?
8: Not at all. I heard that the mate I replaced on the Tangmar had still been in England when Peter Slavin was killed.
10: Along with the rest of us, eh?
8: Yes, but it was another blind alley.
14: Oh.
8: What did Major Challoner want with you?
10: Oh, just an assurance that something he told me last night would go no further. No, they're always the same, his type. They finally have to tell someone what's eating them, and then they've got something else to worry about. The fact that the recipient might blab it.
14: Well, I'll leave you, Doctor. And thanks. Night.
8: I imagine I've kept you up as well, Doctor. Night.
10: Oh, Kendall, wait a minute.
8: Yeah?
10: Well, I wouldn't mind your company for a few minutes more. You've got me on edge now.
8: All right.
10: Cigarette?
8: Yes, yeah, thanks.
10: Which one of us will be next, Doc?
8: Oh, now, wait a minute.
10: No, I'm quite objective about it. I'm trying to put myself in the killer's place. First Slavin, then Miller. Now, why in that order? Why not Miss Fedorov, or the Major, or Tuker, or myself?
8: Well, I suppose the opportunity was right, that's all.
10: Suppose that knock on the door was another right opportunity.
8: It may have been, if you hadn't answered.
10: You mean that?
8: Look, I don't want to scare you, Doctor, not any more than I have to, but if the killer's intention is to collect that million...
10: But I thought you'd pretty well made up your mind that the passengers were in the clear.
8: Well, I had. Now I'm not so sure. I'm beginning to think that the murderer is smarter than we think. But there's another thing, Doctor. Quiet.
10: And do I answer?
8: I'll leave it to me. Just stay where you are, Doctor. Testing the door to see if it's locked. I have a feeling that this is our man.

I watched the doorknob turning slowly, carefully from the outside. In the quiet cabin, the faint noise of it was the only sound. It was after midnight. The gun in my pocket felt solid and comfortable in my hand as I stood there, waiting. On the ninth night out from Sydney of this passage of the Tangmar.

0: Bridge Hotel this weekend. Kim Salmon was a central figure in The Scientists, The Surrealists and The Beasts of Bourbon. On Friday, July 31, Kim Salmon is back at the Bridge with his latest band, Smoked Salmon. Then on Sunday, Arvo, Leah Senior, one of Australia's most authentic folk storytellers, brings her band to Castlemaine to launch their new album, Point Road Night. 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
0: Okay, folks, look, I'm really excited to tell you that Dark Moments is back. We're actually bringing Dark Moments back to 94.9 Main FM, but in a different slot. It used to be on a Saturday night between 10 and 12, but now it's going to be on a Sunday midnight show. So if you're one of those people that stays up very, very late, you enjoy a little bit of horror, some dark music, some reading from some rather creepy books, then Dark Moments is your place. In the dark. Here's a tiny preview of what's in store for the first Dark Moments this Sunday, this coming Sunday at midnight.
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2: Dark Moments from time to time has subject matter, themes, genres that may be, well, not everyone's cup of tea. There are at times language along with violent themes. There's a lot of horror. So,
0: you've been warned.

0: Dear me, monster, you are always interrupting, but never mind. The monster's moving around downstairs. He's got a few people down there keeping him company. Now tonight's... See what I mean? The monster's never lonely. It sounds like grumbling and groaning, but really it's a sign of joy that you're just about to be dinner. Oh, well, we'll just have to ignore the sounds in the background just for a moment now.
1: There's always another nightmare.
2: Do you like dark stories?
3: 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I'll be waiting in the dark.

0: There it is, folks. A little bit of a hint at what you might have in store on Dark Moments. That was music from John Carpenter, and it's the Prince of Darkness. And so John Carpenter's known as, you know, the master of horror, and the Prince of Darkness is Stephen King. So they'll be both mixed in with Dark Moments quite a lot. And there'll be some old horror audio dramas, a lot of fun. At midnight this Sunday we start, and then it'll go for 2 hours over to 2 a.m. So join us for some great fun and horror on Dark Moments.
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Okay, folks, this is where it gets tricky, because I adored Marg. Marg Beyer was just such a lovely, lovely, delightful lady. And she invited me onto a show back in 2014, before I knew a great deal about Main FM. And it was back in the days when it was up at the old jail. Now, Marg was doing a show called The First Garden. And she was interested in me coming on and talking about bonsai. And so, instead of just turning up and chatting about bonsai, Marg actually came up to the house and we wandered around her garden, and then she went through bonsai. I showed her a few things about bonsai, and I think the first thing I ever recognised about Marg was just this smile, this incredible smile. And then when I cut a piece off a tree that Marg didn't think I was going to do, she burst out laughing. And she has the most wondrous laugh. And Marg would ask a million questions and she would listen to every answer. And that's so, so rare. So what I thought I'd do was I went back into my archives, found the recording that Marg had sent. But because it was a two-hour show, I've just reduced it down into about half an hour. And it's just Marg being Marg, just gorgeous. This is a little bit of a tribute to the absolutely gorgeous Marg Beyers.

0: my song from A Secret Garden. I should tell you who I am, shouldn't I? It's Margaret Beyer, and it's the first gardening program. 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Diane Thompson is usually with me, but I think I told you last week that she's in Darwin, and she's probably either on her way back. Hopefully she's going to be here by next Friday. So I haven't been able to contact her for the last few days, so it's just been one of those things. But Diane being Diane, I'm pretty sure she'll be here, and we can chat together. One thing I need to do is, firstly, I have to say happy birthday, Mackie. It's my husband's birthday today. We don't seem to buy each other presents these days, but we're going out to celebrate with friends tonight, so that's all right. And I don't know about you, but for the past few months or so, I've been gobsmacked by the autumn colours. Haven't they been absolutely brilliant? Just driving past the botanical gardens, I think this morning is enough to make you glad you live here. Although Claire, my younger daughter, was in Beechworth for work yesterday, and she's wow was the main word she used. So, but then again, that's up in the high country, and it's quite different, isn't it? We're not competing anyway. I did go out this morning and took some photos of my garden. It was raining, but that seemed to make the colours even more wonderful. With the early morning light, you get some absolutely wonderful light when everything's wet. So I hadn't got around to telling you that our guest, or my guest, I'm thinking Diane's here, my guest is Glenn Williams, who has just arrived. Glenn is a bonsai nut, if I'm allowed to say that, Glenn. And yes, Glenn, I went round to his house yesterday and he showed me his beautiful bonsais. And I've got three, but I'm no bonsai expert. In fact, I don't know much about them at all. So I had a really lovely visit there and I learned all sorts of things. Anyway, Glenn's here. Say hello, Glenn.
1: G'day, how are you?
0: Very well, thank you. Thank you for coming in.
1: Pleasure.
0: Yes.
1: Looking forward to it.
0: Oh, good. Yes, I'm looking forward to it too. Well, I mean, we had this lovely afternoon yesterday and it was such a beautiful day to do it, wasn't it?
1: Oh, we got very lucky, actually. The weather can be a bit topsy-turvy this time of year. But
0: it can.
1: You're a little bit unfortunate with my trees because most of mine have all been plucked and pruned and cut, and they're lovely colours, the ones that have got colour. But it is a special time of year.
0: Well, it is, and it's a busy time of year with your bonsais, isn't it? As you said, you've been cutting and pruning and doing all sorts of things. Actually, before I left, Glenn, this is the first time a guest has done this for me, which I think is fantastic. He's given me this wonderful folder with so much information. It's just wonderful. So, but I didn't get through it all, Glenn, but I tried. Excuse me, there's going to be a noise while I take the Velcro apart. Yes, but I read quite a lot of it, and we'll just chat, and we'll, you know, as we go along, we'll just sort of tell a story. That's what it's about, really, isn't it? So
1: yeah, that's what bonsai is, really. It's in a lot of ways, it's about telling a story with trees.
0: Yes, exactly. Yes, yes. And I was looking over some of the various meetings that you've had over the past few months, and I was quite interested to read that you'd gone up into the oak forest, well, in Harcourt. I imagine that you had done Mount Alexander.
1: That's right.
0: Is that right?
1: It's Mount Alexander's. It's really nice if you've got a nice environment. Sometimes you can go on digs and they're a little bit boring.
0: Yes, of course.
1: But there's nothing boring about Mount Alexander and the little forest up there with the olives, and that does have a fabulous grove that has been chewed by every second animal that walks by, run over by every second tractor that drives by, dug up, and instead of getting long sticks, you end up with lovely, squat, low-lying material.
0: Yes, yeah.
1: To the average everyday person, looks just like a stump, And in essence, that's what a lot of them are initially, and we just grow them from the stump.
0: Well, that's what I found so astounding. I'd always thought that bonsais were tiny little things that you grew from sort of nothing. It was that one big one that you'd taken a mature tree out.
1: Hawthorn,
0: that's what it was. Dug out or drilled out a hollow in the side of it. And it was just the foliage and the shape of it was just astounding. And I would have thought that would kill that tree, but obviously it hasn't.
1: Well, we often do kill them, there's no doubt about it. There's a lot of perceptions about bonsai, and I think the name in itself can be a bit of a problem.
0: Yes, I agree.
1: Bonsai just simply meaning pot, tree in a pot, or tree in a tray, depending on where you come from. Just leaves people with this image that you've stuck something in a pot and you can grow it and it'll do delightfully well. But they need an awful lot of work. They can come in all different directions. As you said, you can either plant from a seedling, buy something from a nursery, or dig out from the wild.
0: Or go and find something.
1: Which is a bit of a tricky thing because you don't want to take really good things from the wild sometimes either. You've got to be show a bit of discretion.
0: Well, I did think about that and I thought there's a lot of people get their knickers in a knot, if you pardon the expression, that you're pillaging the countryside.
1: The main places that you would go to get something from the wild is more from people that open their forest or their yard to you.
0: Ah, right.
1: We go over to Creswick. There's the old state forest park over there that they actually grew their original material from back in the 1800s.
0: Oh, right.
1: And that has all sorts of strawberries and the Irish strawberry, Irish strawberry tree, olives, oaks, all sorts of things in there. Up here, we only go there on permission, up to Mount Alexander. A lot of the other time, it's from backyards, people that have had houses that are being knocked down, and they say, do you want to come and have a look? And you'll make a bit of a wander around and surprise you what you can see.
0: Yes, of course.
1: I don't know many people here that actually take from the wild as such.
0: Right.
1: There's a book that was lent that's all a fellow in America did, was actually take from the hills. And I found the Italians actually do quite a bit too.
0: Oh, I never thought of Italians and bonsai.
1: Oh, fascinating. I actually started reading an awful lot about bonsai to find everything and anything I could, and actually started getting lost.
0: Well, I'm not surprised, because after talking to you, and I only got about an eighth of an inch of it, really. But it just seemed very complicated to me. I don't know that I've got the patience.
1: There's an awful lot to it, and I think the history of it is fascinating. But it's like any other history to a piece. Unless you're really being taught it, I think it can get you a little bit lost in there. And there are people that are in a club with that. The Mount Alexander, or it's actually the Goldfields Bonsai Club, they have a couple of them that in there that just actually live, eat and breathe bonsai, whereas to me it's pretty new.
0: Yes. How long did you tell me you've been doing it?
1: It's more, well, now it's probably only about 6 to 8 years that I've been, six years seriously, 8 years as an interest.
0: Oh, right. Oh, that's great. I think you did tell me that, actually.
1: When you're dealing with people who have been doing it for 60, one in particular, and then another one that actually has a farm, and then other people have been doing it for 20 or 30. So.
0: Right. Oh, that's, yeah. Well, I think they're beautiful, but I don't know that I have the patience. We're just going to have a stop for a minute, and we'll be back in a second.

No, no, no.

0: Good day, folks.
1: Hello, hello.
0: Yeah, good day, folks. Sorry if you can't hear us here, but we've got some fairly serious technical problems right at when I didn't want them.
2: We just have to do what we have to do. And anyway, we'll get on. We were talking about the history, which I find absolutely fascinating, because when I went to Japan, as I was telling you, this is about 4 or 5 years ago now, I suppose, we were very lucky to have a Japanese friend take us around everywhere. And the bonsais there are so beautiful, they make you weep, you know. And the beautiful big ponds, the lakes really, and they have little islands with these fabulous things all drifting down off them and growing around the edges, and shapes and sizes, and actual forests of them. Really big old trees that are propped up with poles, you know, to keep them upright. It's incredible.
3: I must admit, I'd love to have a look and just see. I've not been to Japan and not been a big traveller as far as, certainly as far as bonsai is concerned.
2: No.
3: I'm well aware that there's a couple of countries in particular that people get a bit of a surprise from when they find out that they have got into bonsai, and places naturally like Korea, very, very heavily bonsai, and Vietnam.
2: In Vietnam too.
3: Yes.
2: Right. Well, I don't know why I'd be surprised at that.
3: No, well, they're more into the larger tree that is totally styled. And a friend had just come back from there and was saying how incredible that you're just strolling down the street and everybody seemed to be out there clipping or pruning or notching these amazingly styled trees, which for us would probably, you know, 5-metre trees that are treated like a bonsai.
2: Yes.
3: Some in pots, some not. But for us, another thing I think about bonsai that from a historical point of view that people need to grasp is that it is okay to naturally do bonsai, which is all from trees from other countries, and that's sort of how we learn.
2: Yeah.
3: But the ultimate for bonsai is to do your own trees, your indigenous trees.
2: Yes, which is another thing that I was really surprised about, because I was talking to Glenn about this yesterday. You see some gorgeous little tiny natives coming up and you think you can dig them up, but they really don't seem to like being transplanted. So, and he says, no, it's not a problem. So there you go, I know nothing.
3: I don't know about not a problem. It just depends on the
2: type. Well, it's not a bigger problem.
3: And it's, once you learn the time of year, because the same as the foreign trees, you've got to be careful about our time of year.
2: Yeah.
3: When we take them out, we tend to dig up our European and Asian, more northern Asian trees in the colder periods, whereas with natives, we tend to do it in the warmer period, when they're more dormant.
2: Yes, right.
3: Yet I've found it's actually better safe about when they're a bit busy.
2: Well, you see, you have to prove these things for yourself. I think it's like everything, don't
3: That's
2: you
3: right.
2: think? Yeah. dear. Well, his collection is just absolutely beautiful, and I thought they were unusual. I thought they were more unusual than most of the bonsais I see. I just thought that you seem to be a bit more adventurous than the ones that I've seen. I mean, I might be quite wrong, because I don't know a great deal about them. But
3: a lot of it comes from accident, and accident more than almost doing totally the wrong thing. Because when it comes to bonsai, I'm a little bit of a soloist, I suppose. I like to be by myself when I'm working on my trees.
2: It's a very personal thing, isn't it, between you and the tree?
3: Yes.
2: I can really get that.
3: It's lovely to show people, and it's great to sort of say, oh, here, I'm cutting myself, or I've done that.
2: Yeah.
3: But when I'm actually doing bonsai, and I even find that when I'm down with the club, that I'm quite happy moving around, either assisting people if my assistance is wanted, or taking photos, or having, you know, chats with people about what they're doing. But when it comes to work, I tend to hold off a little bit so that I've got good projects to do at home, because I'm not a particularly smart sleeper, I suppose, rather than, and I'll go out there in the middle of the morning or late at night and grab
2: it. You told me 3 o'clock in the morning at one stage.
3: It's more often than not, actually. It's a bit of a silly thing to do.
4: Part of the Jacked Up Sodas range, only at Hungry Jack's.

Yeah, there, folks. Look, I'm really sorry. We're actually having some very, very strange things happening here at Main FM right now. We're getting a lot of feedback, and I'm really sorry I can't bring this to you about Marg Beyer. But this is the beautiful piece of music that she loves so very much, The Secret Garden.

0: You're on 94.9 Main FM's Around the Wireless. Look, I'm really not sure if anyone can actually hear me out there. The bizarre thing is that we can see and hear everything in here, but it's unknown what's actually happening. So if anybody's out there that can hear us, if you can actually tell me if you can hear me, that would be lovely. Look, just a few little quick things about Marg, and I really am very, very sorry about this, but it does sound like life has returned to Main FM, which is very, very odd. Just excuse me for a moment. I'm plugging myself back in. Also, another time when Marg and I got together was actually up here at Main FM, and in that occasion, Steve Charman was running the board for Marg, and that was the first time that I actually met Steve. And as it went on, we had another chat for a couple of hours, and then, funnily enough, that's pretty much how I actually got involved with Main FM. Was because it was suggested, you know, they sort of said, oh, well, you know, you can talk on radio. And I thought, well, I actually listened back to that and I could barely talk at the beginning, or I didn't really understand where you could actually sit close to it. This is incredible. This has just disappeared. It's like we actually had something fly over Main FM and suddenly you couldn't hear us. But now our volumes, there's no booming, there's no feedback. It is the strangest thing. So please, if anyone's out there, if you can actually hear me, 0488 63186. We had some very, very kind messages. Thank you very much for who is that? I can't actually see, but who was sending in saying, sounds like your recording's low. Well, yes, the recordings were fine. It was an old recording, and it certainly had a certain amount of noise in the background because it was done back up at the old radio station, but it certainly had the same volume. And then so for the person that did send in those kind messages, thank you very, very much. What I might do, and this might be very interesting, but I'm actually going to try and catch up a bit and give you the last little maybe part of Marg, and we'll see if we can actually, you know, retrack that again and get back to it so that you can at least hear a little bit more of Marg, because it really was a very special Marg just had a way. You could almost sort of feel that in some ways Marg was a little bit scattery on the brain and sort of meandering a little bit when she was on radio. But it was so much fun and it was so real.
1: And you can't really even leave them while you go on holiday.
2: No, exactly.
1: That's what I meant by it's like heat.
2: Yes.
1: You've got to care for them all the time.
2: Yes, exactly. And I think in that literature that you gave me, one of the things that stood out to me was that people think if they keep a bonsai inside, they'll be protecting it from the elements and it will do much better. And that's when they cark it, because even though they're under your nose, and, you know, I've killed a couple of those in my time as well, and I think that's very good advice, because they really are outdoor, aren't they?
1: There really is probably only one or two trees that are true indoor trees, as far as a bonsai is concerned, and you are much better off having those outside anyway. So I really think people need to realise that just because they're in an attractive pot, or even an unattractive pot, depending on which way you look at it, the bonsai belong outside. They may need protection from the elements, like you don't like to get them frostbitten. You certainly don't want them hit by warm winds, which is one of my biggest issues up where I live. On a bit of a hill there, so they do need protection. But inside is the last place.
2: Yes, which I think is a really good thing to point out, because I know. I mean, there's actually so much to talk about it. I think it's a fascinating subject, and I think just about everybody admires them. Some people I know think it's cruel, and I'm sure you've come across that as well. But we'll talk about that. We've just got to go and listen to some messages and also play some music.
1: Lovely.
2: So we'll be back in just a second.
0: Just a quick message to folks. If you're listening, it's probably better to go streaming, because it sounds like the radio has gone out and we've actually got this booming back again. So, yeah, please. Apologies for any technical issues here at 94.9 Main FM, and especially to the Byers family. I really, really do apologise. I'll make sure I get you a copy of this so that you can listen to Mum and Max's beautiful lady.

0: we're running out of time. It's amazing how fast the time has gone. We probably have got a lot more we can talk about, Glenn. Never mind. We might get you back again sometime.
1: I hope it's been helpful and probably a little bit disjointed at times. I'm sorry.
0: Oh, I don't think so. I think it's, you know, it's a very large subject and it's very hard if you don't have a plant in front of you to demonstrate. It's so hard to explain, really, isn't it?
1: And I'm a hand talker, so.
0: And I'm me too. I keep hitting the boom all the time and it reverberates. So anyway, we try not to wave our hands around, but we're made like that. You know, that's how we communicate. So thank you so much, Glenn. And I've really enjoyed myself. I hope everybody else has.
1: It's been a real pleasure, thanks. And if anybody is keen to know any more, then you know, the Goldfields Bonsai Club and or Society. And thanks very much for asking.
0: Ah, that's wonderful. Thanks, Glenn. Thank you very much. And as I said, maybe we'll get you back in again another time.
1: Pleasure.
0: Maybe when I know more about bonsais. As I said when we started, I think Diane will be back next week. I'm hoping she will be. We'll hear all about Darwin and all the lovely things that she's been doing. She's been fighting her way through jungles or something, I'm not quite sure.
1: Sounds terrific.
0: I didn't tell Glenn, but one of her things that she wanted to do was to stand under a waterfall. I spoke to her on the phone last week and she was going to do it the following day, but I don't know whether it actually happened. So.
1: There's plenty of room up there.
0: Ah, well, yes, exactly. So she won't be all that keen to come home, I don't suppose. But anyway, never mind. So thank you, everybody, and I really hope you've enjoyed it. I found Song for a Secret Garden and I'm going to play it on the way out. So hopefully you can listen again next week. Thanks again.

once again, folks. My apologies for the technical issues we're having here right now. Just one little message and a little final piece about Marg. The First Garden was a really, truly beautiful show because it was so incredibly natural, and that's what was best about Marg. She was just natural. There was no pretense. You got what you got. Marg will always be remembered for a gentle smile and her incredibly playful laugh. She was very, very special, warm, thoughtful, open, honest, willing, and incredibly generous, and full of childlike wonder. To her lovely husband, Max, the gorgeous girls, Eloise and Claire, and all the family and friends, from us here at 94.9 Main FM, we will always remember Marg just the way she was. Absolutely gorgeous. Take care, folks.

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1: Sees acclaimed artist Zoe Barry perform atop an enormous cloud sculpture that flashes with lightning, rumbles with thunder, and responds to every movement of her cello. 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
0: Hello all, and welcome to this week's edition of Pockets Full of Change, proudly aired across Jarrah country via the greatest little station in the nation, Main FM. This week is a repeat of an episode that we first aired back in April, a rich exploration of the concept of complexity drawn from podcasts featuring some of my favourite thinkers. Before we dive back in there, listeners from last week may have heard me talking about the crowdfunding campaign to secure stable accommodation for well-being economy legend Jessica Friday, who's been a big inspiration for us here on the show. Her campaign is still live, and you can find it by searching online Jessica Friday Crowdfunding. I implore you all to throw in a few dollars to support this brave and important voice of change. Okay, and now to the episode. We join me musing over why complexity matters.
2: So, the questions driving all of this for me are, how do we end up here? Where exactly is here? And how do we get from here to where we want to be? The answer to all of these questions is complex. And by that, I don't just mean really confusing and difficult to grasp, although that is true. They are complex by nature. Complexity is at the heart of the matter, and getting our heads around complexity is annoyingly essential for making any headway with any of this. So to start off, here's two of my favorite thinkers discussing complexity. Dave Snowden, creator of the Kinnevin Systems Change Framework, and Nora Bateson, founder of Warm Data Labs. They're in conversation at Waves Gathering in Helsinki in 2024. First, let's hear from Dave.
3: The best way I've learned to understand it, two ways. One is to look at the origin of the word complicated and complex. So complicated comes from a Latin root word, which means to be folded. And something which can be folded could be unfolded. It doesn't change. Whereas complex comes from a Greek root word, which means to be entangled. And something which is entangled cannot be unentangled and tangled the same way. Which means any system which is complex has a high degree of path dependency. What has come before influences what is and what is next. So that's one factor. The other factor, I think, is in a complex systems approach to change, you don't focus on individual change. That's really bad science. You can't change a system by changing the individuals in the system. There are simply too many of them, and it's too big a task. But you can change the way in which they interact. And some of the work we're doing on peace and reconciliation at the moment is to bring young people together from opposite sides of the political spectrum to work in very small groups on problems which they agree they have in common and not talk about their differences. Because there are some fundamental principles to managing complex systems. One is the principle of obliquity. And anybody with teenage children knows this already. You don't tackle complex problems directly, you tackle them indirectly.
2: Okay. Let's pause here. Before we get too lost in this thicket, it might help to unpack a few things. Firstly, this phrase, path dependency. This is a concept where past events, decisions, or initial conditions constrain or dictate future possibilities, making it difficult to change direction once a trajectory is set. In any given situation, history matters. Past choices can become locked in and continue to shape things without us even realizing. And Dave touches on a great example. We're currently living with a choice from our cultural past of focusing on the individual. And it makes sense for us to see the individual as the thing that needs to be changed. But it turns out that may have locked us into a way of seeing that isn't working. So what does work? For Dave, it's finding a way to connect diversity via common ground. And doing so obliquely, as he says, setting up the conditions that will allow what you want to occur, rather than trying to stamp your plan on the situation. Let him put it in his words.
3: And probably the most important thing about a complex system change is you have to change the dispositions of the system so that good things are more likely to happen, rather than trying to decide how the system should be. Yeah, you change the ecosystem in which you're working rather than deciding what the output is. And that, by the way, was the major error of systems thinking. It thought you could define everything as an engineering model. Yeah, and it was kind of like we set the objectives, we close the gap. Yeah, complexity takes another approach. And the easiest way to remember this, and I'll finish at this point, we call it the Frozen 2 strategy. So has everybody seen Frozen 2 yet? Right, it is a great complexity movie. You don't need children or grandchildren to watch it. Professor Snowden said you should watch it, all right? That's your excuse. In the middle of that movie, the real heroine of the Frozen series, who's the younger sister without the magic, yeah, sings a beautiful song, subsequently made famous by a Ukrainian refugee, "All I Can Do Is Do the Next Right Thing." All right? And that in complexity is called the adjacent possible. So all I can do in the face of uncertainty is understand where the hell I am, stop talking about the future, talk about where you are, and identify where people can go next, encourage them to go there, and then look again.
2: So what's emerging here is an idea that we modern humans have a habit of responding to problems by figuring out what we want the outcome to be, and then trying to impose that idea on reality. And yes, our solutions have often worked on the surface, but there's no doubt that we are living in a time when the consequences of some of those impositions are catching up with us. So how do we effectively deal with the complexity of reality? All I can do in the face of reality is understand where the hell I am. That might not fill you with confidence as a piece of advice, but it is actually a real starting point. And taking stock of each step does allow us to remain connected to what's really going on around us. So, where the hell are we? Let's see what Nora has to say.
4: I think with my work, where I'm working with perception of complexity is, first of all, recognizing that there are deep and old habits that are informed by mechanistic success and industrialized familiar language usage, ways of thinking about how you get a thing done, ways of thinking about how a family is structured, and looking at how these models of industrialism have actually, and I'm going to use this word, infected our health system, our education system, our understanding of things like statistics, the way that we think about psychology. I mean, all these things have roots that go way back into a notion of fixing the parts. And looking at if you could just fix the parts, you would get a better whole.
2: So Nora's "Where the Hell Am I?" that we need to get our heads around before we can make any really effective choices, this place that we need to orient first is actually our own thinking. And perhaps it's actually more uneasily the recognition that it's not our own thinking. It's an industrialized model of structuring reality that we've actually kind of taken on as participants in our culture. And it's shaping the way that we interact with everything. Yeah, creepy. So how do we shake it off, Nora?
4: The perception of complexity is that way in which I might look at you or I might look at a forest, and instead of saying, "Oh, look at that tree," or "Oh, look at that person," I'm actually able to begin to perceive that that tree is not just a tree. That tree is the culmination and the ongoing entangling of the living processes of hundreds of thousands of organisms, as are you. And so if I can perceive in any small way the people, the families, the communities, the societies around me, not as entities in and of themselves that are closed, but recognizing all the relationships that it's taken for this system to become the way it is becoming, that then when I am in relationship to it, when I'm in communication with you or a tree or a family, that that communication will come from a different place. It will be guided from a different approach. So for me, that's really important. I developed this concept of semathesy, which is a word that no one can say. But the sim means together, and the mathesy means learning, and this idea that we're in this learning together. So that when you come to a crooked tree in the woods, instead of saying, that tree is crooked, let's fix it. What do we need to do to fix that tree? That instead you might ask, how is that tree learning to be in its world? And if you ask that question, you start to look in a different way, right? Then that crooked tree, you can see that crooked tree is reaching into the light over here because there's shadows over here, or that the tree is leaning this way because there's a wind, or that there are insects over here, or that there are, you know, more nutrients in the soil on this side. And when you look at a living system in the way that is forming and informing into its world, it, with that sort of a question, the way that you can respond to it is totally different. If I come in saying, what's wrong with this kid? We need to fix this kid. What's wrong with this family? That approach is going to lead me to a whole list of direct correctives that do not

powerful and much easier to hold. I also really love Nora's concept of simathesy. Firstly, I love the fact that it's her own invention. Made-up words are inherently fun and playful. And if we've got deep, unhelpful patterns of thinking to disrupt, then we're going to need to get playful with language. But let's also reflect on what Nora is inviting us into with this word, simathesy, learning together. How are you learning to be in this world? How am I learning to be in this world? How is the way that I'm learning going to affect the way that you're learning? And how might we learn together in ways that allow us both to become more closely what we want to become? As a pathway forward, yeah, it's messy, it's uncertain, but it's perhaps more effective than all of us still operating on the idea that we can rule the world. And on that note, let's step out of this particular thicket and just dream with the music for a moment.

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0: Welcome back. You're listening to Pockets Full of Change with me, Will Tate. And today I'm drawing on some of my favourite thinkers to see if I can tease out why tackling complexity is key to making positive change. And if I'm lucky, I'm going to be able to land us with some coherent thoughts around how we apply this to transforming our economy for the benefit of planet and people. And if I'm not lucky, I hope you still enjoy the ride. I just gave Everyone Wants to Rule the World, Everybody Wants to Rule the World by Tears for Fears, a little spin. Everybody, yes, everybody, because of this idea that trying to have ultimate control over reality is in fact at the heart of all the crises that we face today. Also, listening to it gave me the chance to take in these anxious lines. I can't stand this indecision, married with a lack of vision. What a cry for our times. And like, when we're looking at the catastrophic effects of global ineptitude cascading around us, it's kind of easy to see that like grabbing a better idea and making it happen is surely the only way to deal with all of the mess. But I guess the through line of today's episode is basically two questions. What if the kind of vision we need is not of an ideal future, but of how things actually are, or more precisely, how they are becoming? And what if the way to make good decisions is to show up in this becoming and figure out how to generate the conditions for better becomings? If that's the case, then reliable vision is going to need to rely on reliable thinking. Now, before the break, I was talking about the need for a playful approach to language if we're going to disrupt the old patterns of thinking that are essentially kind of automating the degradation of our social and natural ecosystems. To continue this theme, I want to move to another conversation involving Nora Bateson, this time hosted by Nate Hagans on his podcast, The Great Simplification. This episode is a roundtable. It's boldly titled, Moving Beyond Polarization in Service of Life. And it circles around the idea of needing a healthy ecology of communication in order for healthy ways of thinking, seeing, and acting to thrive. Nora's fellow guests on this roundtable are Vanessa Andreotti. She's the author of Hospicing Modernity. Rex Whaler, I think you pronounce it, co-founder of Greenpeace International. And Daniel Schmachtenberger, I love that name, founding member of the Consilience Project. Here's Nora opening the discussion.
1: Essentially, this idea of ecology of communication is starting with the notion of ecology, that ecologies produce life. And they do so by being in multiple relationships. So any kind of ecology, a meadow, an ocean, a family, there's going to be lots of different kinds of relationships. And those relationships go on to produce what is the life, the continuing process. So in this era of the human predicament, the meta crisis, the poly crisis, whatever we are calling it, there is a high degree of complexity in every topic that is needing attention, needing our full engagement. And yet, when those topics get parsed apart, they lose that necessary communication and relational process. And by and large, we haven't really been, those of us who went through school systems or even are partaking in this world that we live in, we haven't really got a lot of practice in perceiving relational process, let alone going one step further, which is in noticing that if the world is made of interrelationships, what makes relationships is communication. So largely, I think one of the things that is very challenging is this predicament within our predicament that there is a monoculture of communication. And how to address that monoculture of communication is, I think, an invitation to pay attention not only to all the different voices and different ways of knowing, all the different tonalities, but also how they are in relationship with each other and how that communication is not only providing a spectrum, but is actually providing another kind of information, which is in how it's coming together. So an ecology of communication is that recognition that anything that you say and anything actually that you don't say is landing in context. And in that context, there are lots of things happening. Some are intellectual, some are historical, some are economic, some are very personal, some are professional, and some are military, some are based in technology. But all of these things are happening simultaneously. So my interest in an ecology of communication is in bringing this not only to groups like this that are speaking, but also into the attention of the audience to be watching out for those habits of industrialism that focus on the individual that might say, this is Nora's voice. So this is Vanessa's voice. This is Rex. This is Daniel. This is Nate. And then to begin to look for what's on the transcript. What did Nora say? What did Vanessa say? What did Daniel say? When what is actually interesting about this conversation that we have yet to have is the way in which maybe something I said made it possible for something Daniel would say, which made it possible for Vanessa to respond in a certain way. So the habit is to be like a courtroom transcript and to think this person said this and we should hold them, you know, really accountable for these precise words without looking at the contextual relational movement that maybe those words opened up. So things that get said, things that don't get said, they are all in this ecology of communication. And particularly in these moments now where there is a sense of urgency, that urgency can actually produce a particular sort of response system that's only existing in a very thin set of limitations of tonalities of what is authorized, what is credible, what is important, what will express that urgency. But you and I, we are complex systems. We are living within multiple complex systems. In order for there to be learning, to be movement, we're going to have to meet each other intellectually, emotionally, historically, technologically, in sweet moments, in sour moments, in very gritty moments. So the invitation is to explore what it means to get out of a monoculture of communication.
0: At the beginning of today's show, Dave Snowden mentioned the Greek roots of the word complexity, giving us this sense of all elements being irrevocably entangled. And here Nora brings that idea back, referencing our habit of isolating different topics, trying to tackle them on our own, and then finding that we've lost vital communication and relationality in the process. And the acknowledgement here that those of us that grew up in modern industrialized cultures simply haven't got a lot of practice in even perceiving relational process. So, once again, how do we change this? Well, personally, I find it useful to be given this phrase, monoculture of communication. It's a metaphor that helps me understand what I'm trying to break out of. Of course, I can't do that on my own, which is where really good conversation is so powerful. And Nora references that too, with this idea that what she says makes it possible for something Daniel might say, which makes it possible for Vanessa to respond in a certain way. But before we hear from Vanessa and Daniel as well, building on this conversation, I just want to touch on this idea that urgency produces a peculiar sort of response system, where we end up with a very narrow idea of what is authorized, credible, important when it comes to expressing urgency. And this is such a hard trap for us. We all know that feeling in our bodies when urgency takes over. We all know the kind of tone and demeanor that we will accept when that seriousness kicks in. No silliness, no beating around the bush. And yet lighthearted, off the wall, or even just slow, careful thinking is usually going to reveal better pathways. Anyway, let's dive back in. And it's actually Rex that Nate brings into the conversation next. Here's Nate.
2: So thank you for that. You mentioned monoculture and diversity. Rex, what happens when communication and information become monotonous and less diverse? And you, as a lifelong study, a student of ecology and the natural world, is there a natural world analog for this of what Nora just said, monotone conversations?
3: Nora said it. It's the monoculture. It's when you cut down a forest and then you plant trees all in a row and think that you have a new forest. And you do not, because you have killed off those relationships. You've destroyed those relationships. And oftentimes when we are discussing these issues, we have a goal. We have something we want to achieve. If we're talking about Ukraine or Palestine or global heating or toxins in our environment, we want to solve the problem. This is part of the sort of industrial thing we learn in our education, is you have a problem, you solve the problem. But this is a very linear way of thinking. It's not the way ecosystems work. So how does change actually happen in an ecosystem? Well, that would be my first question in almost any conversation about how are we going to change the world? How are we going to make this thing better? My first question will be, well, how does change happen in an ecosystem? And when we start thinking about that, then we're back at the complexity and the interrelationships and the multi-context of everything that occurs in an ecosystem. And change happens way down the road from events. It's not a linear process. It's this complexity, everything affecting everything. So let's think, I mean, we look out at our gardens that we try to grow. We do our best to grow them. We know they need water. They need pollinators. They need soil. The atmosphere has to be right. Things can go terribly wrong, and the plant we planted isn't growing the way we hope, because it's a complex system. And the plant does not exist independently from the soil. The plant does not exist independently from the pollinator. The bee is part of the reproductive system of the apple tree. This isn't just language, this isn't just a cute way of saying it. This is actually the case, that the bee is part of the reproductive system of that tree. And the soil is part of the system, nutrient system of every plant. The atmosphere, and the atmosphere and the soil are what they are because of the plants that they're supporting. And so we make this mistake, of course, all the time in trying to solve problems. We think, oh, we have a global warming crisis. Global warming is our problem. Well, we need to stop putting carbon in the atmosphere. So let's build electric cars and lots of windmills and solar panels, and we'll solve the problem. Well, we've had 20 years of billions of dollars going into electric cars and solar panels and windmills. There's been this massive growth of all these things, and through that last 20 years. And meantime, we're having climate meetings, international climate meetings, every single year for those last 20 years. And for every single year in those last 20 years, human carbon emissions have increased. So something's wrong with this way we think about solving problems. And I think the fundamental thing that's wrong is we do not yet either understand or appreciate or acknowledge or pay attention to the multi-contextual process of ecosystems. And when we speak about it, we fall back into this sort of linear industrial problem-solving type of language. And we need to start thinking about our language as an ecology. Communication is an ecology. How do we participate? How do we help make change? It's very different than I've got a solution. If everybody would just do X, Y, or Z, we would solve the problem. Doesn't work that way. So how does it work?
0: In the podcast, Rex lets that question kind of hang in the air, but he's kind of answered it already after posing his excellent question, how does change happen in an ecosystem? As he said, it basically depends on how different elements show up within the complexity and the interrelationships and the multi-context of everything that occurs in that ecosystem. In a sense, we are also plants that don't exist independently from our soil. And our healthy participation in the ecology of communication begins with us seeing ourselves in that way. Let's see where Vanessa takes this next.
4: I think I'll start by saying something that I heard from Rex, which was a distinction between environment and ecology. Because what one thing evokes, what the environment evokes, is very different from ecology. And the invitation that I understood of ecology was to pay attention to the metabolic alchemy and motion of things rather than the aesthetic form and utility of the environment. So environment is something out there. Ecology is something we're part of. We're part of this moving metabolism. And if we're thinking about language in the habit of industrialism, as you're calling it here, I would call in the habit of colonialism, in the habit of industrialism and enlightenment. If we're thinking about communication there's a certain relationship with language and with form itself that prevents us from getting into a different habit of paying attention to motion and mystery of the interrelatedness and entanglement of everything. So figuring out how to break or deactivate certain habits, to reactivate capacities that have been exiled by these habits is extremely important. If we don't find a way to communicate differently, we won't be able to coordinate. We won't even be able to notice the magnitude and depth of the predicament that we're facing before us. We will try to go back to the same habits. There's a baseline, which is this imprinted neurochemical and neurophysical imprint that separates us, that imposes a separation between us and the land, us and each other, as in everything else. So that's not metabolic, then that separates things into categories and ranks them up and tries to predict and to control. So there is a kind of a grammar of language and communication use that comes from that. And of course, there are variations within that, but that kind of monoculture has become an invasive species in this ecology and has made it less possible for us to have commitments that are related to the motion and the mystery and the matter of the whole.
0: If you've just tuned in, that was Vanessa Andreotti from the Roundtable, Moving Beyond Polarization in Service of Life, an episode of the Great Simplification podcast that I'm discussing here on today's episode of Pockets Full of Change. And Vanessa's really taking us deep into the idea that the kind of grammar of industrialization, or as she puts it, colonization, has made itself at home in us like an invasive species and is, in a sense, operating at a neurochemical level and imposing a separation between us and the land and each other, and preventing us from maintaining a metabolic exchange with our ecology. That's a lot. Anyway, the questions for me here are, how do we root out this isolating grammar and reestablish this metabolic exchange with our ecology? And also, how wonderful is it going to feel when we do? And perhaps the answer is sitting in that second question, because I'm sure we've all felt that sense of connection and exchange with life, albeit fleetingly, or in contexts that we don't take seriously, quote unquote, you know, just relaxing with friends down the pub, or stepping out of the ocean one day, feeling particularly refreshed. I guess what I'm saying here, that there's reassurance to be had in knowing that our bodies have not actually lost the knack of deep connection. We perhaps just need to get better at seeing life's invitation and noticing when we're turning it down and locking ourselves away. And there's also perhaps another answer in the excellent distinction that Rex gave and Vanessa shared, or between the environment as something out there that is described as an aesthetic form and function, separate, versus ecology as this thing that we're part of, which is constantly inviting us to pay attention to the metabolic alchemy. I mean, that phrase itself is gorgeous. The metabolic alchemy and motion of things. Anyway, I want to give Daniel a turn to speak, but we have just taken in a whole chunk. So why not let's have a little break and remember what a wonderful world we live in.

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2: Okay, welcome back to Pockets Full of Change, and I hope you all got a chance to release your minds in the sweet croonland of Louis Armstrong, because I'm about to plunge us into the highly complex mind of Daniel Schmachtenberger as we continue our deep dive into the Great Simplification Roundtable, Moving Beyond Polarization in Service of Life. Daniel kicks off by pulling once again on the thread of colonialism.
3: Vanessa, do you mind if I ask you to remind me the quote that you shared about the essence of colonialism?
4: In the literature, we see colonialism generally represented as either the oppression, the subjugation of people, or the occupation of lands. But Chiftinawa Afunikui talks about at the root of colonialism being the imposed false sense of separability between humans and the land that then creates the conditions for all the hierarchies and rankings of species and cultures and peoples. And it is not a concept. It is a neurophysical issue.
3: Thank you for that. When you shared that he framed the essence of colonialism as something like the belief or pattern of perception that there are separable things at all. That there is a universe of things that are separable from the rest of the universe, and that idea of separability is what allows us to think that we can advantage something at the expense of something else, it allows us to consider the well-being of something or a perspective independent of everything else. It's exactly what Krishnamurti said. It's exactly what has been said in so many ways, but I thought it was a particularly poignant way of talking about it. The topic of there are no separable things. We have these boundaries, you know, our skin defines a physical boundary. We can look at boundaries of creatures or ecosystems, but the boundaries are permeable and they're exchanging energy, information, and matter bidirectionally. And if they weren't, the thing that we call the thing would be dead, wouldn't exist. If my lungs weren't taking in other than me, if they weren't releasing things that were me to other than me, if my digestive system wasn't taking in other than me, if my system wasn't able to process the energy, information, matter exchange, there would be no me. And so, yes, there's a boundary, but the critical thing is the information exchange across that boundary. This is true for all things. So that's a communication, right? That's a communication of every being with its environment without which it wouldn't exist. So literally, there are no separable things. What would I be without the atmosphere? I wouldn't be. What would I be without the plants that mediate it? I wouldn't be. What would I be without the bacteria and fungus in the soil that allow the plants to be? I wouldn't be. What would I be without the electromagnetic field or the strong force or the sun or the center of the galaxy? I wouldn't be. And so I am an emergent property of all those things and all the people that created the language that I think in and all of the ideas that I was taught. And so I'm not a separate thing. I'm not a separable thing. I'm an emergent property of everything else, right? And there's uniqueness and interconnectedness. And to me, that's what I understand the heart of the concept Ubuntu to really mean. I am because we, but the deepest we, the totality of everything, are. I am because we are. And in getting that, how could I advantage I at the expense of everything that I depend upon? It would be some kind of insanity, but like the proliferation of the cancer cell there are a maximum number of cancer cells right before it kills the host and they all die. So it is possible to have a kind of insane process that leads to harming and debasing that which we depend upon. But it is kind of an insane process, not a sane one.
2: Okay, I think I can now see a way to bring this all back to the economy. But first, I want to riff on some of the imagery that came up as I listened to Daniel. Firstly, this questionable idea that has colonized our minds, that there is a universe of things that are separable from the rest of the universe. And when I heard this phrase, it just took me back to flicking through the endless pages of mail order catalogs as a kid, back when such things existed in physical form. The existence of separate things might not be real on the level of reality, but they feel real. And perhaps that's because they've been so well programmed into us. I just was there for a moment. Those pages of just named, numbered, categorized, each orderable with a tick. At least back then it was a tick, now it's a click. The apparent realness of separability has been so well trained into us that unstitching ourselves from this worldview feels like a kind of impossible task. But if we don't do it, then we're going to remain trapped in this insane process, blindly advantaging ourselves at the expense of everything that we depend upon. So thank goodness for Daniel's expansive view of our true metabolic connectedness. What would I be without the atmosphere? I wouldn't be. And then finishing with Ubuntu, I am because we are, with we in this case, being all the emergent properties of the universe. For me, that imagery is easy to conjure. It rewires my mind for connection, and it's irrefutable. So, here's where I now take a sneaky left turn to another excellent thinker to help me land this episode on theme. This is cognitive scientist John Favecki in episode 30 of his magnum opus, Awakening from the Meaning Crisis.
5: Think of your biology as economic. Now, don't be confused here. A lot of times when people hear economic, they hear financial economy. That's not what an economy is. An economy is a self-organizing system that is constantly dealing with the distribution of goods and services, the allocation and use of resources, often in order to further maintain and develop that economy. So your body is a bioeconomy. You have valuable resources of time, metabolic energy, processing power. Think about how we say we pay attention, by the way. And you are organized such that the distribution of those resources serves the constitutive goal. It will serve other goals, of course, but it serves the constitutive goal of preserving the bioeconomy itself.
2: So where exactly does this land us? Well, firstly, it places the idea of economy right inside us as a fundamental part of our operating system. You are currently allocating energy to listening to and digesting these words. I invested a bunch of energy getting them here so they could fly out over the airwaves. On this level, we know what an economy is intimately. It's not something imposed on us from outside. I know innately how to operate economically, and I can do so on my own terms. If I then allow Daniel Schmachtenberger's reminder to sink in that I would not be without the other than me, then I can crack open the cancerous insanity of trying to advantage my economy at the expense of every other economy that I depend upon. I can start to unravel the colonizing grammar that lingers in my neurons, telling me that I'm separate from something called my environment, and begin to see that I'm participating in an ecology, that I may be my own bioeconomy, but I'm nested within layers of living exchange that all depend on each other. And more than that, each of these layers is learning to be in this world. And there's nothing to fix, but plenty to show up for. The more consciously I can show up, the more satisfyingly I'll be able to learn together with all the elements of my ecology. And if that's what matters to me, then that's what will shape my bioeconomy. And given that we're all tangled together in complexity, here's hoping that you'll meet me here at these potent crossroads of uncertainty, and we can figure out where the hell we are and where we want to be and what might be our adjacent possibility. Is that an arrival? It's somewhere. And it landed us vaguely on theme for Pockets Full of Change. So thank you. If you followed me all the way along the tangled thread of today's show, bravo. And I'm going to leave you with a song from my own band, 8 Foot Felix, called Sinner, because at its heart, it's a story about getting yourself out of the rut of trying to do it all on your own and finding the relationship you can break the lose-lose blues. Thank you very much. Till next time.

the face like a sinner. 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They say you came too late. They've got you.

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1: Your fantasy back in the days was to be native.
0: This is the De La version of excursions. Of excursions. Of excursions. Of excursions. Of excursions. Of excursions. Check it out.
2: What are we up to today, Derek?
3: Oh, we're going to the Cascades.
2: Nice. Where are the Cascades?
3: I don't know.
2: Metcalf?
3: Yeah.
2: I think?
3: Yeah. I think so.
2: Cool. So what are we doing this exact moment?
3: Driving in the bus.
2: Nice. Where are you seated?
3: At the back.
2: Obviously.
4: The back right seat.
2: Cool kids at the back. So we're gonna cook some baked potatoes.
5: Yeah.
2: What do you like on your baked potato?
5: More basil, cheese, bacon, more butter, stuff like that.
2: Yeah, nice. Sour cream.
5: Not really.
2: Would you try maple syrup?
5: No.
2: Dude, maple syrup on everything.
5: Keep maple syrup.
2: This is the way.
5: Add me potatoes, motherfucker.
2: Maple syrup on everything.
5: Touch my potatoes with that maple syrup, and I will touch your toes.
2: Okay, what about this? Like, eggs.
5: Shut up.
2: Eggs, bacon.
4: Ew, eggs.
2: On toast, maple syrup. You ever tried it?
5: No, I will never try it.
2: You excited for going on a little trip?
5: Yeah.

0: Hermione, you are tending the fire for barbecuing the potatoes.
1: I am, and I've only burned two holes in my pants so far.
0: Two, that's pretty good.
1: I know. See?
0: Oh dear.
1: That's okay. But there were already a couple of
0: What are we cooking here?
1: We're cooking baked potatoes that we're going to have with a lot of butter.
0: Delicious.
2: You have an invisible spoon just then?
0: Here I have Baylord.
2: Why am I being documented like I'm a criminal?
0: Don't know. Why do you feel like you're a criminal?
2: That I'm a criminal.
0: What's your take on the Cascades?
2: Mate, it's a beautiful scenery.
3: Cold as
0: It's
3: hell.
0: nice.
2: Listening to the water, the birds chirping, the trees moving, the leaves rustling.
0: I
2: It's
0: just
2: very
0: started hearing
2: peaceful out here.
0: frogs too.
2: It's pe very peaceful out here.
0: Tell me about the rocks you see. Are they different from other places that you've seen rocks?
2: They're a bit more mossy and a bit more slippery. Explains why I fell into the water.
3: Hi,
0: Pretty
3: mate.
0: slippery.
2: Shut up.
0: And what about the shapes that you see?
2: They're pretty nice. I actually heard like a dinging sound over there, like bells chiming.
0: Bells chiming?
2: Yeah, that's why I left. It felt creepy over there, like I was being watched.

0: I'm here with a couple of artists at the Cascades, sitting by the water, using pastels. Taylor, when you look around, what is inspiring you at the moment?
1: Currently, I'm inspired by the little bush to my left, and it has kind of these like long, skinny leaves and a bunch of them. And yeah, recently I've wanted to like learn to draw plants better. So great inspiration.
0: Looks beautiful.
1: Thank you. Thank you.
0: Are you enjoying this activity?
1: Yeah, so peaceful. Getting to chat to Ruby, getting to know her a little bit more, which is really nice. And such a peaceful energy hanging out by the river and the gurgling water and sun shining. Couldn't be better.
0: Ruby, you enjoying this?
2: Yeah.
0: I thought that would be your answer. Mr. Bryce Quill, you've lived in the area for a long time, but haven't been to the Cascades before.
3: Never.
0: What's your take on this place?
3: I think it's wonderful. The closest I've been to anything like this is over at Halls Gap. There are Cascades there that this is very reminiscent of, but I had no idea this was here.
0: Pretty nice time to come. There's plenty of water running through.
3: It's beautiful. Lovely sound. These kids are loving it here, all over the shop. Some people relax doing some drawing by the Cascades, and others are climbing all over the rock. Wonderful.
0: Well said.
4: Jaden, you say language warning.
5: Okay.
4: Language warning.
5: Language warning.
6: So I'm a Bronx nigga.
7: Yeah. And I see you run about now. Get ready to get down. Just for the sound of the band they call Pete Rock. I'm that man.
8: Thumb heads. What? Cherry heads. What? Apple heads.
9: Metcalf.
8: What? What? What?
9: Now we do
8: what?
9: Huh?
8: Yeah.
9: Hit it off, you know what I mean?
8: P.R.
9: Like this,
8: take
9: y'all.
8: Take them to the bridge.
9: Yeah.

0: So those are my two tracks. I hope you like them. The first song was Half Man, Half Amazing by Pete Rock and Method Man. The second song was Mod Dukes by OC. Yep, I hope you like them. Next two coming up, The Message by Dr. Dre and Daddy's Birthday by Young Thug.
1: This one is for my brother, Tyree.

0: Language warning.
1: Shh. Okay, language warning.
2: It's a typical day in the yard, you know what I'm saying? I'm high as fuck. Yeah. Diamonds on. Dropped out of school and bought myself a chain. I must have taught myself a million things. Yeah. I'm at the trap, I can sell it.

0: Welcome, Liam.
1: Thanks.
0: Thanks for coming.
1: You're welcome.
0: Are you pleased to be here?
2: Nah.
0: A little bit from column A, a little bit from column B.
2: Yes, no offense, no offense.
0: No, there's none taken.
2: Yeah.
0: What's it like getting up here? Do you feel like the pressure?
2: Sort of, but it's just,
0: What do you reckon's most uncomfortable about it? Is it just because it's a new thing?
2: Maybe, I don't know.
0: I still would love to get Jackson in to have a chat with him.
2: Oh, yeah.
0: If you and Jackson wanted to come, you know, if we could get Jackson in and you guys could have a chat about games or something, that'd be awesome.
2: Probably, yeah.
0: Or movies.
2: I might see, yeah.
0: Liam, I've got a question for you.
2: Yeah.
0: Jump on if you want, Bella. Top 5 best movie villains ever. Best movie villains ever.
2: That one's a hard question.
0: I know. There's no wrong answers, though.
2: Yeah, but that's a very hard question.
0: I'm trying to think who... Oh, have you guys seen No Country for Old Men?
3: No.
2: I've heard about it.
0: Holy moly, that's definite. Oh,
3: wait, actually, it's not really a villain. It's kind of more like an entity, but from... Bird Box, like the thing that if they look at it, it makes them kill themselves.
0: Oh, I haven't seen Bird Box. I'd say that's a villain.
3: Yeah, it's close enough.
2: Well, I see. It's more of a. I think it's more of a virus or evil. Yeah.
3: Like an entity.
2: Like a hive mind, maybe.
3: Yeah. It is kind of a bit like that.
2: Yep. But an evil entity. But there must be a correction, like zombies, although the Weeping Angels
0: The Witch Angels, did you say?
2: Those ones that don't have eyes, like a very hearing. Those monsters from the movie A Quiet Place.
4: Oh, Quiet Place, yeah, I've heard of that. That's good.
2: The creatures from the Bird Box movie are kind of like that.
0: Okay.
4: Yeah, they listen, and if you make a sound, they find you, and it's not good.
2: Yeah, but instead of hearing, it's working. That gets them people killed.
4: Oh, the Weeping Angels from Doctor Who?
2: No.
4: Or?
2: No, I was... Well, yeah, they could work like that as well, yeah.
0: Huh.
2: Except you have to look at them to stay alive.
4: So we're kind of talking about... things to do when you're like missing a sense, like you're when you can't look or you can't make a noise. Like it seems like we've got a pattern here.
2: Hermione, you mentioned you wanted to talk to me about the Evil Dead.
0: Yes.
2: Yeah, you want me to explain the story thing or?
0: Well, if you could give the listeners out there a bit of a nutshell kind of summary, that would be wonderful.
5: Hardware, aisle 12. 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
2: Well, here we go. So the Evil Dead started off as, originally, I think, as a short film called Within the Woods. Which was, I think, 1978, around the same year as Halloween, I think. Yeah, and a couple of years later, in 1983, the first Evil Dead, The Evil Dead, came out. And then they made a sequel, The Evil Dead 2, and then they made Army of Darkness. Then they rebooted in 2013, made a TV series. That's probably not considered my favorite TV series full time, considering that I rewatched that show 3 times. And then they made the new one, Evil Dead Rise in 2023, and now there's the new one that just came out, Evil Dead Burn.

0: groovy.
1: What's this sequel about?
2: It's a bit similar to the setting from the previous film, about with, like, instead of, like, a group of friends, it's family members, except it's, instead of taking place in an apartment building in the city, it's in family house that is in the middle of nowhere. For some reason, the movie reminds me a lot of the game Resident Evil 7 Biohazard, mainly of the father in the movie.
1: Similar kind of character.
2: Yeah, the character, the father in the movie, reminds me of a lot of Jack Baker from Resident Evil 7.
1: What do they share? What characteristics do they share?
2: Mainly creepiness. Yeah, it's just, you have to see it to understand it.
1: So the father's not a good guy?
2: Well, he was. But like Jack Baker, he was. Until he came across some evil shit. Evil shit, and it affected the residents.
1: And so do you think, like, just with these father characters, for example, do you think that the horror aspect is kind of being, you know, if the fathers get drawn into, you know, this kind of darker behaviour, do you think it could be like a metaphor?
2: No, I don't think it's a metaphor. It's just, yeah. Yeah, in Seven, Resident Evil 7 maybe, but not in Evil Dead. It's just, it's just the usual Deadites possess people and, to kill everyone else and turn them into Deadites. The usual stuff.
1: Were there any real jump scares?
2: Oh, yeah, there was a couple, but I'm not going to spoil anything for this movie, though.
0: All right. Who wants some? Who's next? Huh? How about it? Who wants some?
3: They'll take us all.
4: I'm afraid.
3: They'll swallow us all.
4: Everybody dying.
5: That's it.
6: Go ahead and run. Run home and cry to Mama. Me? I'm through running.
1: I mean, if you got jump scares, I feel like as a seasoned horror movie buff, that's a good sign. You know, if you're still able to get a jump scare from a movie.
2: Yeah, I can.
1: What was the soundtrack like?
2: Oh, pretty good. Yeah, pretty good. Yeah.
1: Yeah. Best character and why?
2: Yeah, that one's a hard one. I'll skip that question.
1: Okay, fair enough. What did the family end up getting torn apart or become?
2: I'm not spoiling.
1: Oh, fair enough, Liam. Fair enough. That's respect right there. If you are talking to our listeners out there, what would you say? Should they go and see it, and why, or why not? Would you recommend I go see it? That's okay.
2: That depends. Do you enjoy very gory horror movies?
1: Not really very gory ones, but I've watched the first three Evil Dead films. If you were telling me to go to see,
2: if you're a fan of Evil, if you enjoy gory slasher horror movies, then you enjoy this one.
1: Is there much comedy in it?
2: There's some of it, but mainly it's mostly horror.
1: And what are the characters? So there's a mum and a dad.
2: But the main focus is on a French woman named Alice, who is played by I do not know how to say that.
1: Let's see. Oh, it's an interesting name. Maybe Suhelia Jacob.
2: Maybe. Either way, it's funny how some actors from different countries play actors from distant countries. As this woman,
1: is she from France?
2: No, she's Swiss.
1: Huh.
2: Yeah, playing a French woman.
1: Interesting.
2: Funny. Out there, usually.
1: Was she good?
2: Yeah, she was pretty good, yeah.
1: Yeah.
2: Yes.
1: Are there any quotable moments or, like, one-liners you want to leave us with?
2: Spoilers.
1: No, just, like, a quote from the movie, like, a character says something, like...
2: I'll just quote something that is iconic to the franchise.
1: Oh, yes?
2: That would be... Probably just, yeah, good way to describe this movie. Goofy.
0: That one.

0: 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Groovy. Groovy. Groovy. Groovy. Groovy. Groovy. Groovy. Groovy. Groovy.
1: I wish listeners out there could have just seen your facial expression when you did that, Liam. Yeah. It was great.
2: Yeah, sadly, I don't have the face of the legendary Bruce Campbell.
1: Well, Liam, I think you've got a better face than the legendary Bruce Campbell.
3: Yeah.
1: All right, Liam, thanks so much.
3: Yeah, you're welcome.
1: Till next time.
3: Yeah. If I ever turn this, maybe probably be the last time you ever hear of me.
1: I think that's what you said last time.
3: Yay.
1: Thanks, Liam.
4: Yeah. All right, you primitive screwheads, listen up. See this? This is my boomstick. It's a 12-gauge double-barreled Remington.
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0: This segment is called You Can't Ask That. Members of our school and the wider community submit questions that our Year 11 and 12 vocational major students answer and explore during their personal development classes. They are the questions lots of people are genuinely curious about, but that taboos, awkwardness, fear, or simply not knowing how to ask often get in the way of. If you've got a question you'd like us to tackle, you can submit it anytime at mainfm.net/shows/CSCHype. I am an AI voice. Sorry about that.
1: What's the appeal of, like, energy drinks? I don't understand them.
2: I don't know. I feel like certain people just enjoy feeling wired.
1: Fair enough.
3: It's like when you don't have a...
2: It's just dopamine farming.
3: ADHD, med prescription.
2: Yeah, exactly. Just munch caffeine.
1: Fair enough. All right, are we recording? Yeah, we are. All right. We've got some questions.
2: Are these from the teachers?
1: Yeah. I think we can skip that one. Do you guys think capitalism is doomed?
4: These are great questions.
3: Depends the kind of capitalism.
2: I mean, like, I feel like... I feel like it's going to keep going, to be honest. Like, I know that Gen Z has, like, a different approach on, like, the way that they do things, but I think they're, like, just as greedy.
1: Yeah. I mean, I think no matter what, you'll always have greed.
2: Like, yeah.
1: There's always going to be money-hungry, power-hungry people, like...
2: And people who are able to put themselves in the right position.
1: Exactly.
3: So rich, like, and powerful. They're too rich and powerful for, like, anything to, like, change.
2: Yeah, exactly. Yeah. Like, if it just keeps getting passed down, it's probably just going to keep going.
3: Unless maybe there's a cheeky revolution.
1: I don't think we're having any revolutions anytime soon, sadly.
2: Like, if all the power gets cut off, like, for some reason, I don't even know why that would happen, but, like...
3: It'll be charmed.
2: If there is, yeah. That would be the only time that I think capitalism would, like, fully fall apart.
1: It wouldn't, because, like, it would just create a power vacuum where someone else would just swallow it up. Like,
2: yeah, because then someone would create something that
1: helps
2: the system come back to life, and then they'd just be, like, considered God.
1: it would just create a power vacuum, and someone would fill it somehow. Yeah. Like, yeah,
2: there's always got to be, like, some dude.
1: I think it's one of those things that once it's there, it's not going away. Like, technology and...
2: Yeah. Well, because it's been happening for, like, so long as well. It's got to be, like, some part of human nature to, like, need to have something at the top.
1: Exactly. Like...
2: Like a hierarchy.
1: Which, I mean, I guess it's structure in a way. Like, it's humans need structure.
2: But I guess when it gets to, like, a massive scale, then it's, like, so many people are on the other hand of the structure where, like, they're on the less beneficial side.
1: I think we need to... Somehow bureaucracy needs to be more efficient instead of being like a... Yeah, I think at some point there needs to be... It needs to stop going up the chain, I guess.
2: And, like, maybe if capitalism doesn't actually just, like fall to nothing, even it could keep going, but just with a slightly more level...
1: I reckon modifications to it, and, like, I think the rich shouldn't get richer and the poor get poorer. I think it shouldn't be like that. It should be like, you know, I mean, like, I guess
2: the
1: it's top okay
2: 1%
1: to have.
2: Shouldn't own that much of the wealth.
1: Yeah, I think I honestly, it's I feel like there's no point trying to stop the rich from being rich. Like, you're always going to have that. It's like.
2: I just think getting rich to the point where you can't even spend your money within an entire bloodline.
1: Exactly. Like, we shouldn't have trillionaires.
2: Yeah, trillionaires, like...
1: Well, we only have one.
2: It's absurd.
1: But, like,
2: it's completely absurd.
1: Yeah.
3: Elon Musk became...
1: Oh.
3: There's got to be some, like, Persian prince out there that, like, like, country's weight in gold that you don't know about.
1: What it probably is like, it's all, like, people... own companies that own companies that own companies. It's probably something like that. Yeah. BlackRock and whatnot. Yeah. All right. Why are you so attached to your phone?
2: I wouldn't say I'm attached to my phone.
1: Nah, he says while scrolling on his phone.
2: No, I mean, the only reason I'm not is because my phone's, like, genuinely, like, so, so glitchy.
1: Yeah.
2: It's, like, practically unusable.
1: I treat my phone as more like a work phone, really. I use it to text people, and that's it. That's the end of it, really. Like, text people and take photos from time to time. Like,
2: yeah, actually taking photos as well, yeah.
1: And videos. I mean, I've got a camera that's, like, you'd probably have a better quality camera in a microwave, but, like, still.
2: Better quality microphone as well.
1: Yeah, that too. I mean, my phone's microphone's not that bad. It's like...
2: No, I was just noting on the fact that you can, like, turn a microwave into a microphone.
1: I know. Which, that's like...
2: It's kind of crazy.
1: Yeah, that's a bit...
2: Wonder what else could be turned into a microphone.
1: Fridges. Why do you not wear uniform?
2: Oh, wait. Wait, can we keep talking about the phone? All
1: right.
2: Daniel. Would you say you're attached to your phone?
3: Yeah.
2: Yeah?
3: Yeah. Like, it's kind of too handy to... not be attached to it, you know.
1: Fair enough.
2: Like, I understand.
3: I feel like if you got used to not using it, then it'd be like perfectly fine. But like, got too adjusted to having all the features. You know?
2: Yeah, and there's so many parts of your life that like get intertwined into it, like communication, entertainment, like pretty much anything you can get like, wrapped in with your phone and social media.
1: I think, is this a question of, like, attached as in you can't put it down for 5 minutes or attached as in you wouldn't be able to live without it for more than, like...
2: A day.
1: Yeah. I think that's the question, really. If it's, like, attached for 5 minutes, I wouldn't call myself attached. But if it's, like, if I didn't have it, I think that would be a bit of an issue, like... Because it is very handy to have.
2: Yeah, definitely. I mean, and I feel like my phone, like, dies on 30% and literally, like, makes me send messages and post stories without me touching it. So, like, I avoid using it because I've posted multiple videos and pictures of myself that I haven't been able to take down since the top of my screen doesn't work and I don't know my logins. So it's like, there's no option.
1: Honestly, I'm glad my phone's not like that because it has been through the wars, falling out my pocket.
2: I need a new phone.
5: Can I ask you guys a question? Like, recently on the holidays, I was away camping and I didn't have any phone reception for, like, 5-6 days. And, you know, that's pretty rare that, like, because I didn't have reception, I was just not using my phone at all. And I really noticed a profound difference in, I don't know, like, feeling present, I guess, in my environment. And... I coming back to having phone reception and using my phone, I kind of became much more aware and conscious of when I chose to use my phone and why I chose to use it. And a lot of it was kind of, when I was existing like in nature without phone reception, I didn't miss it. I didn't want it. It didn't feel necessary, but then as soon as I was
2: out of mind,
5: But as soon as I was back with
2: that's a big thing.
5: A schedule
2: with ADHD as well.
5: Yeah,
2: not having something like as an option almost makes it completely irrelevant in your brain. Like, someone that you like usually interact with and they're like not in your life for a bit for some reason, you just completely forget they exist. Not because you don't care, but because you're just like.
5: Absolutely.
2: There's nothing that triggers your thought process to be like, oh, yeah, that person.
5: My poor friends suffer because of that. But I think it was like coming back to where like built environment and schedules and responsibilities and like timetables and obligations, suddenly like my phone was immediately part of that. And was like an antidote to all the stresses of.
2: It almost like nullifies your brain.
1: Yeah.
5: Yes.
1: It just melts it away. So there's nothing to worry about. Like it's a distraction. Like. Yeah.
5: Yeah. Well, that's kind of the question I wanted to ask. Like, do you feel like there are situations? Do you feel like the responsibilities of day-to-day life are eased by accessing your phone and? Is there an escapism?
2: I don't really use my phone like that.
1: Yeah,
2: but
1: I think
2: I definitely good use on you. Video games like
1: me personally, I think it depends really what the day to day thing is that I need. Like whether if it's something I really enjoy or something that like like for working, for example, I worked for the first time on Wednesday. I didn't use my phone once because I felt like, you know, I had something to prove. So I like, you know, I didn't want to go on my phone, and that was quite good. But like if it's like chores or something, I might occasionally pull up my phone to kind of, yeah, I think it really depends on what the situation is.
5: That's really interesting. That thinking about a sense of purpose, like
1: yeah.
5: When you feel like you have purpose,
1: exactly.
5: You don't need the escapism. Exactly. Mm. Is that right?
1: Yeah, yeah.
2: Yeah, I don't.
1: There's no need to distract yourself if you need to, if you're doing something, like if you have purpose.
5: Yeah.
1: I think purpose is very important. I think that's something a lot of people do need. It is very useful and a very good thing to have, but it's also, I think it's also dangerous in a way that like if you suddenly lose that purpose, then you can kind of feel like you have nothing.
2: Yeah, you can lose yourself.
1: Exactly. Like
2: if you put all of yourself into the purpose, then. Yeah, you need balance still.
1: Exactly, exactly.
2: You need hobbies.
1: Yeah, hobbies are very good.
2: I feel like that's probably like I use my PlayStation in the way that most people probably use their phones.
1: Yeah.
2: As sort of an escape, and I probably use it to the extent that most people use their phone as well.
1: Yeah.
2: But I think the difference, personally, in using, in engaging your brain in something which is active, like problem solving and stuff, even
1: yeah,
2: like I think the extended use still isn't good.
1: Yeah.
2: But I think the ultimate like difference between consuming content and actively problem solving and like doing something with your brain that still yeah. involves a screen is quite different.
1: Exactly. Like if you're sat there melting your brain away online, it's not good. But if you're playing a game or something, you're using it for like
2: at yeah. least you're still engaged. Like
1: exactly.
2: When like, I've been scrolling for hours and I get off, I feel like a zombie. Yeah, when I've exactly. been playing for hours and I get off, I feel like a bit of a zombie, but yeah. I still feel like my brain has the capability exactly. to turn back to normal quite yeah. quickly.
1: The one good thing about, like, you know, your shooter games, for example, is, like, it kind of, you're still doing something. It's still, your brain's still firing.
2: Mm.
1: Like, you've got to have quick reaction time and that kind of thing. Like, you've got to be able to spot someone.
2: Yeah, exactly. Like,
1: you know, yeah.
2: It's sort of like mountain bike riding in a way.
1: Yeah.
2: It's like you have to focus on it so much that everything else melts away in the way that it does when you're scrolling.
1: Yeah.
2: But it's...
1: You're still doing something.
2: Yeah, it's because it's you have to focus so hard as yeah. opposed to literally not focusing at all.
1: Yeah, exactly.
2: It's the complete opposite in a way.
5: It's yeah. like active versus passive.
1: Exactly.
2: Yeah, yeah, yeah. It's like, yeah.
5: And so how important, like, do you think having a genuine passion, like you guys were mentioning hobbies before, but, like, I feel like having something you're really passionate about in life that you are invested in and that you care about, that's kind of the antidote to mindless scrolling yeah, exactly. and phone use.
1: If you have purpose and you feel like you can, you know, do something like it, I know... Personally, I love fire trucks. That's my kind of purpose, like firefighting. And I love, and then my hobbies outside of that are also firefighting related, but I love like making fire trucks in games. Like it's quite...
2: games can you do that in?
1: Off Roblox, but...
2: Oh, yeah, true.
1: Does the trick.
2: No, it's both. Kinda... I swear you can actually make some madish Roblox. I saw some dude make like the Kung Fu Panda yeah. like poster and Dress to Impress the other day. I was like,
1: oh, yeah, I'll bring some photos at some point.
2: No, please do.
1: Because like I have been told by many that I make the best fire trucks in the Southern Hemisphere. It's amazing. It's like the smallest kind of trophy ever, but it feels so good. Like...
5: No, it is a trophy nonetheless.
1: Yeah, exactly.
2: Like so many like random things that like your friends could compliment you on, and it means absolutely nothing outside of that, but yeah. to you it just feels so
1: exactly.
2: good.
1: Like, it's great. I've had that like
2: many things before.
1: Yeah.
5: So in terms of if you think about passions and purpose as an antidote to phone use and kind of being absorbed in screens, why do so many young people use phones constantly at school?
1: I think...
5: Like, is there no passion and purpose?
1: I think it's hard to find purpose in some classrooms because I think a lot of teachers are just, oh, yeah, read off this piece of paper and, you know, call it a day.
2: Mm-hmm.
1: Like, it's not very... It's just mind-numbing, really. Like, there's just... You just sat there reading and that's about it. There's no... I think the most important way, like, the best, most efficient and important way of teaching is, you know, like how you do it, like the relationship side, you focus on the relationship with the students, make it fun and engaging, like with the radio as well. Like, I think how you teach is very good and very important. No, it's true though. Like,
3: I feel like school like doesn't do a very good job at encouraging like passion or purpose. Like, it's more just like creating the ideal worker, you know.
1: I think it would be much more important if they like promoted creativity towards the work. Like, if you actually had to look for the material and,
2: yeah, I think,
1: you know,
2: that's the difference almost, is that like a lot of people, like a lot of people aren't, but a lot of people also are neurodivergent. And so a common sort of side effect of that is that when a person gets told to do something or is sort of seemingly like to them forced into doing something, it discourages their part of the brain that says, I want to do this, because
1: it's very, we're very oppositional creatures.
2: Like, so if I have something that I've created in my head and I'm like, I want to do this, I will do it for hours on end and not stop until it's done to the perfect extent that I need it to be. But if someone tells me to do that exact same thing, I would be so much less motivated to do it, let alone put like as much effort as I did.
3: Parents are like the number one people kind of that do that.
1: It's like when your parents ask you to like do the dishes or something.
2: Yeah,
1: and
2: you were already planning to do
1: the dishes. Yeah, exactly. You suddenly
2: like,
1: don't want
2: to. Yeah.
1: That's like the best example of it.
2: Yeah.
1: Like, it's the universal
2: example.
1: It's not
2: like we want to do that either. Like, if I could have that not happen, I would pay good money for that not to happen.
1: Exactly.
2: It would,
1: like
2: improve my willingness to do things so much more.
1: Exactly. Like
2: it's not something that we're like actively being like, I don't want to do that, so I'm going to be a dickhead to you now. Like, that's just not,
5: So agency is important in passion and purpose and learning.
2: Yes. Mm. Agency is incredibly important.
1: Something
2: I
1: found,
2: main factors,
1: I think, with that as well is like, going back to my fire truck hobby, like, ages ago, I started making games with the fire trucks, and at first it started off being like something I did in my spare time. I really enjoyed it. It was a good, you know, hobby, and then I started kind of slowing down on making the trucks because I put more effort into it instead of just pumping out trucks and there. I was actually putting in the detail, and people started you know, saying, oh, hurry up with it. And it felt more like a chore, so I kind of lost motivation to do it.
2: Yeah.
1: So.
5: But when you can kind of indulge yourself in that refinement.
1: Exactly. When you can do it in your own will, like if it's, you know, you doing
2: it's
1: it
2: like
1: instead of someone
2: project.
1: Asking you.
5: Yeah, exactly. Again, it comes back to that passion and purpose and that self-driven passion and purpose.
1: Yeah, exactly.
2: Because, like, especially with people with neurodivergencies, their passions are so strong, if not stronger.
1: Yeah.
2: Than a neurotypical person.
1: Exactly.
2: So that means that if you can tune into that passion side of their brain and get them to be the ones doing the figuring out and the problem solving and making it enticing for them.
1: Yeah.
2: Which obviously isn't always able to be done, so that person also has to put their differences aside sometimes and do the things that they need to do.
1: Mm.
2: But I think generally the school system could put more focus and attention into making engaging work that doesn't make the person feel like they're being forced into doing something.
1: Yeah, and there is like
2: reprimanded for not.
1: Yeah, there is countless like research and studies into this as well.
2: Yeah,
1: like
2: it's not just like
1: this is a very known thing.
2: Made up
1: like,
2: and said, like it's, it's proven.
6: Wow, dude, you can't ask that. Did you just ask me that for real? I'm going to short circuit, bro.

All right, guys. I reckon that's gonna be wraps for this one. So I hope you guys enjoyed that, and our questions and answers were like fulfilled your thoughts. And I hope you guys will have a great rest of your night.

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This is Over the Hump, your weekly dose of tunes to help get you over that midweek hump. My name's Anne-Marie, and I'm proudly broadcasting on Jarrah Country here tonight. I've got some really exciting new tracks on the way for us this evening because it's been a couple of weeks since I've been into Main FM to do a program, and in that time, some great new tunes have been released. I'm talking about The Avalanches. I'm talking about Leon Bridges, Panda Bear and Sonic Boom, Hannah Stretton, local artist. Lots of great tunes to get through tonight. So I hope you'll stick around with me while I play at least a few of them. I think I'll start with a collaboration between The Avalanches and Karen O, because The Avalanches are great and we always love new music from them. This is Blue Shadows.

0: Oh, I like the laid-back sounds of that from North Carolina. That's Floating Action and the track To Connect. And also in that bracket of tunes, Ben Cox giving us Calm Me Down from his album Songbirds. And at the top, some new music from The Avalanches. That track featured Karen O from the Yeah Yeah Yeahs. And the tune was Blue Shadows. 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
1: 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The music is eclectic, the vibe is electric, featuring Central Victoria's most comprehensive weather report and a weekly movie review from our Nan Ned. The Windowing crew will get your toes tapping as we discuss a broad range of topics. 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
0: And thank you so much to our sponsors here at Main FM and also to our Over the Hump show sponsor, Togg's Cafe. They're at 58 Littleton Street in Castlemaine. Pop in and tell them that Over the Hump sent you. We're going to hear some new music now from Leon Bridges, fantastic singer-songwriter who's toured Australia probably at least a couple of times, and in September will be releasing his fifth album. It's called Happiness Anytime. Pretty upbeat from what I can tell so far, and this is one of the tunes from it, Tears of Joy.

0: Oh, I love that. Sumande and Bra from their self-titled album, and also in there, Leon Bridges, some new music from him, and the tracks Tears of Joy from his forthcoming album out in September, Happiness Anytime.
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1: Okay, sure, but news, what kind of news?
2: Local. 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
1: What about sport?
2: Huh?
1: You said news, sport and weather.
2: Oh, right, I don't know.
1: Secretly correcting people's grammar is a sport, right?
2: Right on.
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0: We're going to hear from a couple of local artists in this next bracket of tunes. One of them, a duo, are playing at the Theatre Royal on the 30th of August. The Mays, they're playing a show in their hometown. It's at 6 o'clock, Sunday the 30th of August. Tickets are selling fast, according to the Theatre Royal's website, so just to be mindful of that. Here's a track from their most recent album, Abreast. This is Unopened.

0: You're the Tango and you can have it all. Hopefully you can. Hannah Stretton in there as well, local artist, and as it was before, a tune from her new album, which is very exciting. And we had some serious banjo pluck in there with Charlie Parr and 1922 Blues. And at the top, local outfit The Maze gave us Unopened. That's a track from their most recent album, Abreast. And if you like the sound of that, then get yourself a ticket to see them on the 30th of August at the Theatre Royal, because they're playing a show there and tickets are selling fast.
1: Imagine a living thunderstorm inside Her Majesty's Theatre. The nervous atmosphere sees acclaimed artist Zoe Barry perform atop an enormous cloud sculpture that flashes with lightning, rumbles with thunder, and responds to every movement of her cello. Inspired by Barry's encounters with three lightning strikes, this electrifying experience blends live music, storytelling, and immersive design, placing audiences at the heart of the storm. The nervous atmosphere at Her Majesty's Theatre Ballarat, August 1, supporting Main FM.
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0: 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This is Over the Hump, your Wednesday weekly dose of tunes to help get you up and over the hump. Hopefully the hump's not too big for you this week. And hopefully the tunes are doing some self-soothing. I have just bought a new album, very exciting, just now actually, while Yellow Tango was playing. A collaboration between Panda Bear and Sonic Boom. A couple of artists that have collaborated before, and when they do, it is always eagerly anticipated. Panda Bear released an album maybe this year or was it last year, and it was fantastic, and you know I flogged it. But this is their second album together as a collaboration. A question mark of when is the name of the record. And I have myself a digital download, and this is one of the tracks from it. It's called Lucky Charm.

0: Oh, you know, he's my favourite. I think he was the most played musician this year, last year, in my most played list, Bon Iver and Heavenly Father. That album is an amalgam of some live tunes. And yeah, I really like that one. I just love it when the bass kicks in or the drums. Beautiful. And we also heard some new music from Panda Bear and Sonic Boom from their second album together. I really like that tune. It's called Lucky Charm. If you can, check out the record because it's good. 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
0: That is where you are with me, Anne-Marie, here after a couple of weeks away, having a little break and back. 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Marty's up next with Ramble On, maybe some special guests or a special guest in tow. So keep your radio tuned to Main FM for that. That's coming up at 7 o'clock. Between now and then, I thought I'd play a track, my go-to comfort tune. And even better that it's the full moon, because it's about a moon. This is Neil Young.

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1: And thank you so much to our sponsors and also the Over the Hump show sponsor, Togg's Cafe. We love you. You know who else we adore? Marty. He's presenting Ramble On. That's up next from 7. Hey, Marty. Are you there?
2: Hello.
1: Hello.
2: Just had to. We haven't done a crossover in the studio for a while, so I had to, you know, retrain.
1: I know, retrain. How have you been?
2: Yeah, I've been pretty good. Just coping with the winter. It's bit brutal.
1: It is today. It really is today.
2: And the last couple, I worked down in Macedon, and it's something else down there as well. It was a -3 real feel all day yesterday.
1: Jeez,
2: the real feel's the thing.
1: It is. And any sunlight or just
2: a bit of sunlight? Yeah,
1: that's
2: no,
1: okay.
2: That was all right. We'll come out of it. But I was lucky enough to have a couple of weeks in Southeast Asia in Cambodia, so I can't really complain.
1: Beautiful.
2: Yeah.
1: What do you do when you go over there? Do you spend time by a pool, or do you?
2: Fair bit of that. Yeah, we lived over there for a long time, so we've got friends, catch up with, eat nice food, bit of swimming. Mm-hmm. Yeah, it's pretty great.
1: Beautiful.
2: Pretty lucky.
1: Now, you always have something exciting coming up. You know, always a special guest.
2: Yeah.
1: Any special guests tonight?
2: Yes, I've got Dean from the Newstead Young Writers Festival.
1: Ooh.
2: Coming in tonight. Dean McLaren and Dean, I think he's calling me right now, in fact. No, he's going to be talking about the festival and a prize, a new prize called the John Marsden Prize. And I work.
1: Yeah.
2: I worked for many years for John before he passed away. So, and talk about that. Just have a bit of a chat. Nice to support another local festival.
1: That sounds beautiful. Awesome. I'll get out of your way and let you get to it.
2: All right.
1: Thanks,
2: see you next
1: Marty.
2: Week. Bye.
1: See ya. Bye.

0: listening to 94.9 Main FM. My name's Marty. Welcome back to another episode of Ramble On here in Castlemaine, broadcasting on Jarrah Country. Thank you to Anne-Marie for the last hour. As usual, bringing us over the hump with some beautiful music. And good to catch up. I hadn't seen Anne-Marie actually in person. We've been like ships in the night. I've been in here, she's been in here, pre-records, that sort of thing. So nice to catch up. I'm joined in the studio by a very special guest tonight, Dean McLaren, who is the festival director of the Newstead Young Writers Festival. Did I get the title right then?
1: You did, Marty. Yeah, good evening. And good evening, listeners.
0: Thanks, Dean. Dean's
1: not writers. Yes, I've had a few.
0: writers, yeah. Well, there is, as I think we were just talking about, there's that many festivals in our shire.
1: Yep.
0: That
1: and quite a few writing groups as well. So
0: there'll be plenty of writing groups. Yeah. It could easily be a confusion. No, we're talking about the art of writing. Newstead Writers Festival, which is happening again this year, and it's the second iteration of the festival. First one being in 2024, is that correct?
1: That's correct, yes.
0: Yeah, okay.
1: Yep.
0: So maybe we'll just start there. Tell us a little bit about you're a Newstead local yourself,
1: that's right.
0: Aren't you?
1: Yeah. Yep.
0: Tell us a little bit about how the festival came to be and what's in store for this year.
1: Sure. Yeah. Well, as a lot of people might know, Newstead's a pretty proactive town, has a lot of volunteers, a lot of community groups. And probably late in 2023, we had a community forum just to get a bit of a feel from community members as to what they would like to see happen in the community, right through from children right through to retirees and older people that might be looking to downsize and move into town or find accommodation and things. And we had a whole lot of butcher's paper and a few ideas, and some of them were already sort of formulated beforehand, so we talked about how they might be able to come to fruition. And as we were walking out, I was chatting to one of our other committee members, Dimity Pfeiffer, and we said, oh, wouldn't it be great to do a writers' festival? And I sort of said, yeah, what about a children's writers' festival? And she said, oh, yeah, that's a great idea. So I thought, oh, great, she'll be able to pick that up and run with it. And she seemed pretty keen. And but then she went off and got a job, and I happened to be working part-time at the time, and ended up getting landed with the job of running it. So
0: that's the classic case of a committee member who is in the right or wrong place at the right or wrong time.
1: We didn't even have a committee at that stage.
0: Well, there you go. Oh, well, good on you. Because just looking at what this year's festival has to offer, it's not small fry. It's a big event.
1: We like to think of it as our big little festival, yeah.
0: Festival.
1: Yeah, so we've got about 28 authors, illustrators, poets and playwrights coming along, plus some award-winning singer-songwriters as well. So, yeah, it's looking like it's going to be a fantastic event and really appeal to all ages. And we sort of cater – the festival itself is a children's festival, and we actually cater for children and try and encourage them and inspire them to become the next generation of writers. And that doesn't just mean writing. That could be illustration. That could be, you know, any form of storytelling. So so it's the virtually – the next generation of storytellers, sorry, rather than writers. So,
0: when you say it's for children, what are we talking? So high school age,
1: 5 to 18 year olds.
0: Five to 18.
1: Yeah, yeah. So we'd really want to encourage, particularly if you think writing's not your thing, this is the festival we want you to come to, because we want you to see the joy in writing, or the joy in illustrating, or making zines, things like that. It could even be puppets, you know, things like that you can still tell a story and still find a different medium or a different way to get a story across. So if you feel like you're not really good at writing, that doesn't mean you can't tell a story. So we want to inspire those young people and even those older writers as well, those young adult writers. We really want to get them involved. And on the Saturday evening, we're actually doing a songwriting workshop particularly for those young adult writers with some pretty special names. So we've got Mojo Juju, or used to be Mojo Juju, now Mojo, and Eliza Hull coming along to do that workshop. That's a pretty good caliber lineup for a writer's workshop, particularly for songwriting. So, yeah, that's really special.
0: On the Saturday night, yeah, Eliza's a friend of mine, used to be my neighbour.
1: Right, it turns out she was our secretary. She bought her house.
0: Oh, there you go.
1: We were chatting one day and she goes, I'm sitting in her kitchen.
0: Wesley Hill to...
1: Melbourne, I think.
0: To Campbell's Creek. No, Eliza's local now.
1: Oh, she's back again?
0: Yeah.
1: Oh, right.
0: Just,
1: okay.
0: Just moved from Wesley Hill to Campbell's Creek.
1: Oh, okay. So, oh, excellent. Yeah.
0: Yeah, oh, that's fantastic.
1: Yeah, so that's on really Saturday night.
0: So just taking it back a little bit, just tell us what are the actual dates of the festival this year?
1: So the dates are, normally it's a one-day festival, but we really wanted to focus a bit more on the young adults. So on the Saturday the 10th is the songwriting workshop, and then on the Sunday is the main festival, and it's at the Newstead Arts Hub and the Newstead Red Shed. So we take over the whole arts precinct in Newstead on both sides of the train line, and there'll be venues both inside and outside both of those facilities. So it, basically we turn it into a village of inspiration and whimsy and imagination. Yep.
0: Fantastic. For everyone.
1: But absolutely for everyone,
0: but,
1: yeah.
0: You know,
1: yeah.
0: With a bit of a focus on getting younger folk interested in writing.
1: Yep.
0: And it's a, is it biannual by design, or it's just worked out that way?
1: We decided to make it biannual because of the amount of work that it takes to get something like this up and running.
0: It's massive, so isn't it?
1: Finding the funding for it to make sure that we pay all our presenters appropriate money, because you know we want the young people to also see that you can have a role as an author, as an illustrator, as an artist, and get paid for it. And we don't expect those people to come for nothing. We want to be able to pay them. So we've worked really hard to try and get funding for that. We're still looking for a little bit of extra funding. So if there's anybody out there that might like to help us out, if they jump on our website, they can certainly do that. But we're getting close. It looks like it's going to be a fantastic day.
0: Two days.
1: Well, yeah, an evening and a day. Yeah.
0: Evening and a day.
1: I don't think we've got the energy for a two-day festival just yet.
0: On that note, if you'd like to text in, you can on 0488 63 186. We are live here in the studio. If you if you'd like to sponsor the festival, or just in general, if you've got if you've attended the festival, or you're interested in finding out a little bit more about this year's festival, or you're a writer, I know Castlemaine is full of. I think you hear stats about the Mount and Castlemaine and surrounds, I should say, of the highest per capita number of PhD holders and of writers.
1: Really?
0: I don't know. I don't know if anyone's actually doing that. I don't know if this is census data. I mean, the census is coming up in a couple of weeks. I wonder if that's the sort of thing that is actually captured down to the micro level, but it's one of those things you hear bandied about.
1: Sure. No, there's some fantastic people from the literary field in the area, so it's great to have local and regional people coming. So, yeah, and people who used to live in the area as well who've come back or are coming back for the festival, which is really good as well. So,
0: is there any Newstead-based?
1: Absolutely,
0: well?
1: Well, they used we've got two young adult writers. We've got Amy Doak and Christy Neiman, and we've also got Lockie Walter and... Penny Tangy, who used to live in Newstead. Lockie's just moved back, and Penny used to live in Newstead. Yeah,
0: yep.
1: And one of our esteemed committee members and an illustrator, Nellie May Pierce, she's also a former Newstead local as well.
0: Wonderful. Now, I got in touch with you, well, obviously here at Main FM we get... send things around about bands or festivals or the like, and we're very lucky to be able to speak to people in the community. And I got in touch with you because of a joint connection. This came across my desk because at this year's festival, you're introducing a new prize, which is the John Marsden Story Prize, Young Voices, Remarkable Stories. I was lucky enough. I still work at one of the schools that John set up, Alice Miller, and lucky enough to work for and with John for the last sort of 5 years of his life. Know John well, and I know that he was, I know his passion for involving young people in writing and the writing that he did for young people. And then I was fascinated to read here that I don't think he lived there, but he had a writing studio of sorts in Sandon, which is just outside Newstead. Yeah?
1: That's right, yes. No, he did actually live there. When he first started writing the Tomorrow series, that's where he was living.
0: A little bit of history, isn't it?
1: Yeah. So there was a property there and had a walled garden, and we've actually got a walled garden now property, and we went out and had a look at it at the time. But I don't know whether John was living there then or not. I can't call who.
0: Can't be that many people in Sandon. Sandon's not pretty.
1: No, that's right.
0: Small, yeah.
1: Yep.
0: Yandoit, yeah. Sandon. Yeah.
1: Yeah. Okay. Yep. Yeah. So he has a connection with Newstead, and we were thrilled to be able to have him come along, and he was very. Very open and very forthright in his workshop, and it was really well attended. And I think it was great to – I actually was privileged enough to be there and see that one. And it was great to see the young people scribbling madly into their notebooks. Each attendee that went, they got a free writer's notebook, and those notebooks were just – they were burning through the pages during John's workshop, which was just fantastic to see. And I thought, I'll get a chance to catch up with him at the next festival. And unfortunately – he no longer with us, so we thought in his honour we would do the John Marsden Story Writing Prize this year and do the competition for young people to submit some work. So if there's anybody out there, if you've got a nephew or a niece or a grandchild or a child that likes writing, we would love you to enter the competition. So if you jump on our website, you can find all the details. It is open at the moment, and we would really love to get some local authors, young authors, writing stories and submitting those for us. That'd be really good.
0: Yeah, on the website you'll find all the relevant details, but specifically, so the reason the festival's in October, but one of the reasons why I thought it'd be nice to have a chat sooner than that is because the due date for the John Marsden Prize is the 31st of August, so you've got a month from now. I actually sent this around at school today, shared this widely.
1: Yep.
0: I don't teach English, but with English departments, you've got a category for year 7 and 8, year 9 and 10, year 11 and 12.

0: I think the whole thing about, yes, we know there's a place, a time and a place for AI, and it certainly helps in some areas, but we want young people to really use, the whole thing is about using your imagination, using your own ideas and your own stories and putting that together and really being proud about what you're producing. So,
1: yeah, there's a time and a place for it if you're putting together a big spreadsheet or you're collating a lot of information. But when it comes to
0: creative writing,
1: yep. Yeah, I read a quote from, you know, the author Dave Eggers recently. He's a very, but he was, John, yep, was actually, I've chatted to Sarita about this,
0: okay, and yes.
1: Apparently Dave Eggers was kind of one of the unnamed patron saints of the school, and he was talking about the use of AI with writing and in universities and at schools about the challenges with AI being used to write essays. And he was saying, you know, that's bad, but far worse is when he hears, "I'm using AI to get ideas."
0: Yes,
1: he's saying, like, that's the worst. Writing it, write your essay, okay, but if you're using, you know, we've got to move away from this idea that it's going to...
0: Yeah, yep.
1: I don't want to get past the imaginative part. So I think that would be music to...
0: And that's what the festival is all about. It's about imagination. It's about delving into that realm where you are the creator and you come up with the ideas and you feel good about what you've written.
1: Yeah. Absolutely. All right, Dean, we might have a little piece of music and come back and talk a little bit more about the creative process. Here is a track, it's a request actually, from my friend Fen. This is Disappearing Light by Lucas Nelson. 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
1: 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On Friday, July 31st, DJ Jen Moore will bring the tunes for one more boogie. 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
2: 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We're really grateful to all of our supporters and subscribers out there. So stay tuned for that. That'll be a really special week and a bit of broadcasting. You're listening to Ramble On. My name is Marty. I'm joined in the studio tonight by Dean McLaren, who is the director of the Newstead Young Writers Festival. Dean, before we heard a bit of music, I should say the music that we heard then was from Disappearing Light by Lucas Nelson off an album American Romance. Before that, we were talking a little bit about the festival in general, and I thought maybe it'd be good to go through this year's lineup because it is pretty amazing what you've got for what you were just outlining to me for a regional literary festival.
3: Very much so. And I guess one of the special things about our festival is there's nothing else like it in this part of Victoria. So to have it a festival that's really especially for children is quite unique. And we're extremely excited this year to have two former children's laureates. So we've got Sally Rippon and also Gabrielle Wong. It's one of those surnames that when you look at it, you think it's Wang, but it's actually Wong. So both those writers are quite prolific and have got quite different styles, but are just really good presenters and incredibly inspirational. So Sally's done her Billy B. Brown series as well as a number of other books, and she's done a fantastic book just recently talking about neurodivergence and the importance of reading for young children. So we're hoping to do a special on that as well. So
2: I'm pretty sure she's written a book in collaboration with Eliza as well.
3: She has indeed. And in fact, Eliza was going to be at the festival, but she's got another gig down in Melbourne, so that's why she's doing the Saturday night rather than the Sunday.
2: Oh, yeah, she's very busy being able to...
3: Yep, which is fantastic. She's come a long way.
2: Good on her.
3: Yeah.
2: She's actually on my show. I should give a bit of plug for this. On the 26th of August. So she's doing a show at the Bridge Hotel, her music. She's multi-talented, writing books. Amazing performer with a new album. So she's got a show at the Bridge Hotel on the 28th, and she'll be in the studio here with me on the 26th of August. I'm really looking forward to having a chat with Eliza.
3: And apparently those tickets are selling like hotcakes.
2: They might already be sold out. So, and if you haven't seen Eliza before, she's a phenomenal performer, very unique voice. Going back to Sally.
3: So we've got Sally Rippon, and Sally also has done a lot of work with another local artist. And I'm going to do a blank on that now. Hopefully some of my cohorts out there, they can text me.
2: That always happens. We can come back to it. Yeah,
3: they're not going to be happy when I've forgotten their name. But also got people like Bridget Farmer and Trace Bella coming along, who are both also locals, and they'll be doing some nature journaling and doing some zines and things like that. I know that Trace last time had a massive big board, and she was doing a whole story with the kids, and it was just a great vibe. And Bridget was doing some really good nature journaling with the young people under the tree. We have a magic faraway tree on our site, which is just a magical place where kids can get creative, and it's all got quite a lot of bling with it. Chris Kennett, the name's just come to me, because Sally and Chris Kennett have collaborated on quite a lot of books. Chris has done a lot of the all the illustrations for Sally's monster series. Chris is in Bendigo. Chris is coming along as well. So, yeah, they're a great duo, so we're hoping to get them together for a session as well. So there'll be workshops and forums throughout the day for young people to get involved in.
2: Sounds like it's going to be non-stop.
3: It's non-stop, but it's a great – one of the things that really stood out last time was the overall feeling of just everyone that was there wanted to be there, and they realised that they were mixing with people who were like-minded, and there was just this great sense of calm and just wonder across the day, which was fantastic to see.
2: I guess you need to create that space as well. You don't want to just be
3: you do.
2: On the go.
3: Yeah, yeah. Katie Kilgore, our artistic director, she's fantastic. She made the whole place pop, and we created basically things out of nothing because we had no money last time, and we just had to make things that we found on the side of the road and put things together. And yeah, that might have probably a bit like a film set, probably a lot of it held together with sticky tape and duct tape, but on the day it looked fantastic. So
2: I mean Newstead's not it's not an unfamiliar place for festivals, because they do the amazing folk festival.
3: Newstead Live,
2: my daughter was performed there last year.
3: Yep.
2: And there was about four or five stages spread out through the town.
3: It is,
2: people performing. I think it was this year called off.
3: This year was called off because of the heat.
2: The fires Well, that's an annual. Yeah, I mean, it's such a vibrant community, Newstead.
3: It is, yeah.
2: Really has something for everyone.
3: Yeah, so we're sort of collaborating with the Newstead Red Shed, which is the printmaker's workshop, which is the old goods shed. So that's one of our venues for the festival. The Newstead Arts Hub, which is the gallery space that we have out there, which is the old railway station, and Newstead Live, and us as Newstead Young Writers Festival. So the four of us are collaborating on the whole thing. So, yeah, it's great to get those artistic groups as a cohort and work together and do something for the community and the region.
2: Yeah. Trace Bella is one of our neighbours. Eliza was one of our neighbours. We're a beautiful little community we live in, and she's just produces so much amazing local, really iconic work that's so obviously hers.
3: Yes.
2: And speaks to the community and speaks. I haven't actually seen her latest book, but it's basically about her experience with protest movements over time. And I've seen her do workshops as well. So she's just so great with the interactive nature of it.
3: Got lots of energy, lots of ideas.
2: Yeah, really she's wonderful, Trace. Yeah. We just see her sort of ethereal walking around our neighbourhood. I often joke to Nanda and to my wife that, you know, I saw Trace coming out of the forest this morning, just like been riding in there. So, yeah, it's a really, really nice local
3: it's
2: touch.
3: Great to be able to go and get so much inspiration from nature. So,
2: yeah.
3: So another illustrator that we've got coming is cartoonist Adam Wallace, and Adam's a prolific illustrator, and he often goes overseas and he presents to thousands of children. So he has a great rapport with the kids, really gets them engaged, gets them going, and has a great vibe in his workshops. So I'm sure a lot of the people that came last time will be excited to go back and see his workshop this time. So if there's anybody out there who came along last time, I'd like to ring in or text in and let us know what they thought. We'd love to hear from you.
2: Yeah, we haven't got that, but I have got a text from my wife alluding me to the fact that the interview I've said I was doing with Eliza is actually on my wife's birthday. So I will change that I will change that, she says. She says often she finds out about my plans through the radio. Yes, you're right. I can't believe that oversight. It's a bit embarrassing. But anyway, that's not there. Yes, please, if you are a writer and interested, or went last time or interested in this year, the text line is 0488 63 186. At your last festival, I know you had John speaking there as well, but I saw you had Trace involved last time as well. Yeah,
3: that's right.
2: I can see on the list as well.
3: Yeah, yep, we did. She did a great job working on the platform with a huge big board, and had a lot of kids engaged in producing a massive big zine, which was like a sort of a story continuum, I guess. Yeah, it sort of started at one end of the paper, and they all sort of workshopped the idea, and the story evolved as it went along the paper, and then became this whole complete.
2: Is that what a zine
3: story.
2: Is? Is it
3: a zine? Zine's like kind of using words and images to create a story, so it's like a mini magazine.
2: Yeah.
3: So which is really good for people who might think that they're not good writers. They can collaborate and work with people. One person might do the text, another person might do the illustrations. They might do both.
2: So feeding off one another.
3: Yeah, that's right. Yeah, so sort of getting ideas and inspiration from each other and being able to still collaborate and build the story together.
2: Yeah.
3: I've seen students do it in the classroom, and it works really well. If one student has a particular skill in one area, then they're actually helping each other without realising it, because they can bounce ideas off each other and go, oh, yeah, we'll go down that path and just create stories. So, yeah, it works really well.
2: Like the process of a writer's workshop, I guess. Speaking of John Marsden, the property where the school Candlebark he purchased that property originally, you know, for a variety of quirky reasons, but one of them was to have these writing workshops. So for 8 years, there were collaborative writing workshops there in nature. People get together and write, but also have the shared experience of writing,
3: right?
2: Which, you know, obviously very conducive to creativity. Being out in a beautiful setting, which I guess, you know, Newstead fits this as well.
3: Sure. Yep.
2: Thing there.
3: Now we'd like to think that maybe with one of the activities, they might be able to get down towards the river, and maybe get some inspiration from that, because it's not very far away. But we'll see.
2: How
3: we go with that.
2: Yeah.
3: And so the theme for this year is actually weaving stories, because there's a project going on at the Arts Hub at the moment called Weaving the River, which is a collaboration with a group of artists who are trying to put in an arts installation and talk about, they've got local people to tell them about their experience of the river, their memories of the river, the history of the river, or what they might like to see happen to the river over time. So they're collaborating together. You may know of Roger, who's got Antares artworks out in Newstead. It's a fabulous spot that he has there on the bank of the river, and everything.
2: Oh, yeah, I've seen that. Yeah, that's great.
3: The steel is just, yeah.
2: Yeah, that's what's it called?
3: Antares Art, Iron Art, I think
2: I've
3: it is.
2: Seen what it is, but I didn't know the name of it. Yeah. Oh, that's great. Yeah. Yeah, I love it out there.
3: Yeah, and Forrest Kegel is working with Annie Marilyn Nichols as well to collaborate on some of the weaving and the styles for the that project. So we thought it'd be great to link in and call it Weaving Stories, and then it's song weaving is our theme for the songwriting workshop.
2: Yeah, great. Fantastic. All right, we might hear another track. John spoke often about how he was inspired by the first time he heard Bob Dylan. Bob Dylan was considered a big inspiration of his, so I thought it would be appropriate to play a Dylan track, of which there are 10 million, so I just chose one I like as well. 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This is Tangled Up in Blue off Blood on the Tracks.

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9: Welcome back to Ramble On here on 94.9 Main FM. Yeah, we're just talking about bringing their energy to your energy. Was that your energy? It's a jangle out there. I've heard that. I've heard that promo so many times. Josh Meadows show 5 till 7 on a Thursday. Stay tuned for that one. And also, I should mention we've only got about 12 minutes of this show left. Stay tuned for Frankie Veld's Down the Rabbit Hole, which is always fascinating, thought-provoking, and quite funny at times. Great music as well. We just heard a couple of tracks, Tangled Up in Blue from Dylan, Off Blood on the tracks, and something from The Beatles off Abbey Road, two of John Marsden's favourite bands, musicians, inspirations. I'm in the studio with Dean. We're talking about the Newstead Young Writers Festival. We've got about 10 minutes left, Dean, not that long. Maybe just so we don't forget this, how can people find out about the festival? How can they get in touch with the festival? If they want any more information, do people need tickets? It's just a turn up sort of thing.
10: Okay, so we have a website where if you jump on there, it'll tell you, you can go and have a look at the, see some of the previous information from our other festival to get an idea of what it's all about. You can register there so that you know when the tickets become available. We're still doing the ticketing at the moment. Some of the ticketing may be priced and some of it may be free or will be free. So we're just trying to finalise that at the moment. That sort of comes down to our funding. So if you would like to support the festival, you can jump on. There's a link there for the ACF, which is a government website. It's all tax deductible. People can make a contribution through that. So it's the Australian Cultural Foundation. And if you go on there and type in Newstead Young Writers Festival, put 2026 in there because the old one still pops up occasionally. I've asked them to try and put it in the background, but it seems to be still there. And so people can make a tax-deductible donation there. If you'd like to volunteer, if you've got some skills that you think you might be able to help out, whether it's on the day or whether it's leading up to the festival, if you know how to do some marketing, if you know how to do grant writing, find sponsorship, things like that, we'd love to hear from you. Or if you just want to come along for a couple of hours on the day and help us out and make it a bit easier for the other volunteers that we've got, we'd love to hear from you as well. There's a link on our website where you can register to be a volunteer. There's also a link on there for the John Marsden Writing Prize. It was interesting when John did come last time, he had a whole heap of students that were there from his own school, and he said, I don't know why they're here. He said, they can see me every other day of the week. He said, I don't know what they're here for. But so it just goes to show how much of an influence he was to young people with their writing. And you never know, you might be that next John Marsden. You might be that prolific Australian author that really makes a difference to young people in the way they can get right into literature and really enjoy reading books and reading different series and things. So, yeah, don't underestimate what you can do and who you might be. And we've really got a great range of presenters coming to the festival. So if we really want to make it easy for people that might be neurodiverse, gender diverse, or culture diverse, so they can see people that may reflect their own lives. So rather than thinking, oh, I'm doing this all on my own, or I don't know how to tell my story, they can go, oh, they've had my journey, they've had my sort of path that, you know, I'm not sure which way to go with it. So we'd really love to see those people that just think they might be, you know, a little bit marginalised or feel like there's no one there to listen to them or to hear them. Come along with your ideas. You'll be amazed at how supportive all our presenters are going to be on the day and how much they'll be there to inspire you and to give you ideas and get some great feedback. And even just the vibe on the day is a really, really good vibe. So, I can't recommend it highly enough. It's a really wonderful feeling to be there.
9: 10th and the 11th of October. It sounds like a really valuable festival amongst the enormous number of festivals we have. This is quite unique. I haven't heard of another festival that's, I think you were mentioning, it is the only one that's around.
10: It is the only one in this part of Victoria. There's another one down in Gippsland. But other than that, I don't think there's another festival like this, and certainly not with the calibre of literary people that are coming for the festival. We've really reached out and we've got some really top award-winning authors, illustrators, but also some local people. So it's great to see that those grassroots people, those people that you think, oh, how did they get there? They go, well, they grew up in Newstead or they grew up in Central Victoria. It doesn't matter where you are. If that's what you love doing and that's what you want to do, then you can pursue that career. We really want people to be able to see that on the day.
9: There is a career, isn't there? It's a bit like musicians. There is. It's finite and there's not that many. I was just listening. I remember John talking about this, saying he's like, you know, all of a sudden success had come and he's saying, oh, what? Why me? Why someone? It's a bit like musicians. They'd be like, why me when there's, you know, so many other great musicians are out there. But there is a pathway. Interesting, you were telling me, I asked Dean if he was a writer and he said, absolutely not.
10: No, I said I am neither a writer nor am I young, but I want to be able to inspire that next generation of storytellers, and I also want to give back because I didn't have a great time at school, and I didn't have anybody that saw that I could do anything when I was a young person or could see that I had any, you know, future, basically, I suppose. So it was pretty tough. I don't want any other young person to have to go through that, so I'd love them to come along and be able to tell their story about what their journey is and what they're going through and be able to help make a difference. And I think there's not really much, you can't do much better than or much more than give joy to somebody else and hopefully inspire them to go on and do something else in their life. And I think as a teacher you get to do that, and you sometimes know that you've made a difference, but you don't always get to do that or see that or know about that. But I think doing this and having such a high caliber of people coming along, which means that you can, you know, if you like sci-fi, there'll be an avenue for you to do it. If you like poetry, there'll be somewhere to go and talk to or someone to listen to, get some ideas. So a whole range of different genres for people to look at. And just a really fabulous feel on the day. And I think one of the things we were blown away with last time was just the overall feeling of goodwill from everybody that left, that just said they had a fantastic day and they really, really enjoyed it.
9: Sounds great. And that's a really generous sentiment you're expressing there, not had the best time yourself, wanting to ensure that other young people have the opportunities. I think that's really, really generous and speaks to, the work you're putting in. So, yeah, well done, Dean. That's really great to hear, and we're lucky to have such people living, working in our communities and putting on these sort of events. It is an enormous amount of work putting on a festival. I spoke to you about putting on a one-day event last year myself, and it was so all-taxing and all-encompassing. So kudos to you for doing it. Every second year.
10: Yeah, I'm not doing it on my own. I've got a great committee behind me and they're working really hard in the background, doing a lot of roles. So I really appreciate their help and their support. And also, like you were saying before with your wife and about booking things in when you shouldn't be, I've got a very supportive wife who knows that she just kind of needs to be there to make sure that I've got some energy left in the tank and can get through it all. So I greatly appreciate that support from her.
9: Wonderful. All right, we're coming towards the end. We'll just give one more plug. So the 31st of August is the date for the Young Writers
10: Prize. Yep.
9: So, yeah, there's all sorts of categories. Check out the website, Newstead Young Writers Festival, for the details.
10: And October 10 and 11 for the actual festival.
9: October 10, 11 for the actual festival. And if you need any more information, just jump on that website. Dean, thanks so much.
10: We also have a Facebook page and an Instagram account. So, yeah, we'd love to...
9: All the usual.
10: Be lovely to hear from people and get some feedback, yeah.
9: Yeah, well, great. Thanks for coming in tonight, Dean. Really great to hear about the festival and hopefully speak to you again about it some other time, okay?
10: Thank you. Thanks for your time and thanks everyone out there that's been listening.
9: I'll see everyone else next week. Next week, got Mayor Toby and Bryn joining me here in the studio. We'll go out with a track from the Fruit Bats, who are playing at the theatre. Oh, not at the theatre, at the Bridge in 2 weeks. Bye, everyone. I think we'll go out with that track. Oh, yes, we will go out with that track.

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The festival brings together writers, readers and storytellers from across the region and beyond to celebrate words in all their forms. 5 immersive days of conversations, readings, workshops and performances. 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

0: Ah, yes, Lovely Day, the Christian Rosslea interpretation of a Bill Withers hit, and the current theme tune to Down the Rabbit Hole with me, Frank Felds, on 94.9 Main FM, and streaming all over the world, wherever there's internets, via mainfm.net. And tonight, I'm going to call it Suave. Yes, S-U-A-V-E. So let's get started. Enjoy.
1: My ministers will also proceed with the introduction of digital ID that will modernise how citizens interact with public services.
2: This has to be the most embarrassingly English thing on the internet. Because what do you mean there's a 77-year-old man sitting on a golden chair in front of a golden wall wearing a golden hat full of stolen jewels acquired through slavery, colonialism and theft, preaching to you about the modern world? Listen, mate, you want to give your people modernity, then do them a favour and abdicate. Because you know what doesn't belong in the modern world? A family of German aristocrats having their opulent for the sake of opulence lifestyle subsidized by the taxpayer based on the idea that they have been chosen by God to rule. Come to mention, you know what else really doesn't belong in the modern world? Digital IDs. I mean, yeah, sure, the technology is modern, but the mindset is outdated. It's feudal. It's about control and manipulation and power and surveillance. It's a scarcity mindset. This is kind of the biggest problem in the world. We have a world full of wonderful, abundance-creating technology, but it's in the hands of terrified little men with a scarcity mindset. Never before has the human race been able to collectively produce so abundantly. And what's the result of that? Progressively worsening wealth inequality, driving us to the brink of disaster. We have the most abundance we've ever had, which should facilitate the most equality we've ever had, and yet it's generating exactly the opposite result. Every technological breakthrough that should be empowering us and setting us free is making us poorer and more stuck, more bound by debt, more surveilled by technology. That's how we give people modernity. We collectively reject the idea that it's okay for the people in charge to keep weaponizing our own society against us when it's supposed to be in service to us. That's what it's for. If it's not doing that, what is it for?

shit house warmongering and politicians. They disappeared. Dying rooms for the old. Justice for the 96. Red-topped scum newspaper. The Murdoch crew. Thieving little twats. Phony religious icons. Breast cancer. Any fucking cancer. Dementia. AIDS inventors. The unforgiving world of fashion. Thatcher fallout. When too much is not enough. Useless piece of shit. Cameron's killer cuts. Early morning street drillers. Fucking know-all. Bob's bonus. Hangover heebie-jeebies. Invisible weapons of mass destruction. Unshakable sadness. Goal hanging Nick Clegg. The Black Dog. Hillsborough. Weather liars. Homophobia. All hate crimes. Self-righteous heartbreaker. Dogshit leavers. Millions of our children living in poverty. Thoughtless murdering bastards. Charlatan karaoke dream peddlers. Dodgy Dave in the out-of-touch world of the Tories. Sizest. Jeremy Wanker Clarkson. Men and women living on the streets. Malicious janglers. Greedy, ruinous bastard bankers. Mingers wearing the bucket of scent. Job sent anarchy arse. The dying planners. Paedophiles in disguise as priests. Sneaky privatisation of the NHS. Suicide aftermath. Real fairy turns to the catwalk. Bone music. Pseudo hard knock. The rise of New Labour. Snotty bastard receptionist. The betrayal of the working class. Quasi-religious purveyors of guilt. 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

0: with a work called Touch. Yes, and then finished off that one with Donna Summer with I Feel Love. In brackets, the Danny Howells remix. That sounded great. Let's continue on. I'll slow it down a bit now and get your head around this. Enjoy another sandwich or two.
1: Ladies and gentlemen, many songs have been written, and this is one of them.

Miss Sexton went out looking for the gods. She began looking in the sky, expecting a large white angel with a blue crotch. No one. She looked next in all the learned books, and the prince spat back at her. No one. She made a pilgrimage to the great poet, and he belched in her face. No one. She prayed in all the churches of the world and learned a great deal about culture. No one. She went to the Atlantic, the Pacific, for surely God, no one. She went to the Buddha, the Brahma, the pyramids, and found immense postcards. No one.

Then she journeyed back to her own house, and the gods of the world were shut in the lavatory. At last, she cried out, and locked the door.

Well, we began that one with Yes, Baby, Yes from Mo Horizons. The 12-inch radio version, apparently. Then Anne Sexton reading Gods. Yes, the lavatory is the best place to leave them. And Lock the Door. Then finished that one with Emancipator and Nine Theory with a track called Tangerine Sour. That was lovely. Delicious and quite nutritious. Change of pace again. Let's go a little swampy and suave with this.

It's 2003, okay? Dido's in the charts, Robbie Williams. It's an exciting time. Tourism, inexplicably, is on the increase to Baghdad. Strange Kevlar-suited wearing tourists on the border posts. Reason for visit? Regime change. Oh, occupation? Oh, I expect so. I was on the sofa, as usual, in a catatonic state of despair about the world, with my head in a bucket, eating a packet of Rebels. Yum, yum, yum, yum, yum, yum, yum, yum, yum. In fact, in my life, I've often felt like a Malteser in a bag of Rebels. The orange cream and the toffee are talking about me behind my back. What's he doing? He's got his own bag. What is he, moonlighting, slumming it? Anyway, former President Blair is on the TV, and he's been quizzed about the war, and somebody says to him, is it not all about oil? Oil, oil, oil, oil, oil, oil, oil, oil, oil. And they do a little oil dance. No, they didn't do that. They just said, oil. And he said, that's just a conspiracy theory. A conspiracy theory. A conspiracy. And immediately, it was like a lightning bolt to the bucket. Bing! It pinged off my head. The rebels scattered all over the floor. The dogs were like, wow, it's Christmas. Because brilliantly, he diffused that whole thing and introduced this element of doubt. Because when you say conspiracy theory, you know, you conjure up images of semi-feral hermits creeping around a fire like that, discussing conspiracy theories. We love to do that. There's nothing better than discussing conspiracy theories around a fire. And when I say a fire, I mean a real fire, a crackly, crackly fire, not a two-bar electric fire, because that's distracting, isn't it? Oh, the Titanic and insurance job, you say? I can't concentrate because my shins are melting. Guys, when they sit around, they go like, yeah, yeah, right. Okay, it's, gravity is a CIA plot to keep us on Earth. No way! Yes way. Countries are a little bit closer than they tell you. What?! Yes, they're all in on it. Map makers, airlines. When they take off, they fly around a little bit longer, make you think you've flown further. You could walk to Moscow in half an hour. No way. Yes way. There's cameras in ham. No way. Yes, tiny little microscopic cameras. They press them into the ham. Corporate surveillance. They've been doing it for years. They're called hamras. No. We were visited in the 16th century by spaceships disguised as Tudor coaching inns. What? Diana, she was bumped off. Yeah, well, we know that. We know that. That's old news. We knew that was Mossad, wasn't it? With the whisper copters, the stealth helicopters, and the telescopic robot arms that reached around the Mercedes, tickled Henri Paul. Tickled him, tickled him, tickled him. But who paid for it? I'll tell you who paid for it. A shadowy cabal of British mug manufacturers. No way. Oh, yeah. So this is this odd thing that happened to me, right? I was asked to do a gig. Now, that in itself is not that weird. I get asked to do a lot of gigs. Sometimes the gigs work out, sometimes they don't. This one gig, I was asked to present the awards at the Empire Film Awards, right? And I thought, wrongly as it turned out, that they'd be up for a bit of Scientology material. No. No bill. All I said was, how many Scientologists does it take to change a light bulb? Two. One to change it and one to tell Tom they cost £6,000 each. The gullible midget. Now, I was just hoping for a ripple like that, a little ripple. Nothing. Silence. Just tumbleweed. The sound of a church bell in the distance. A cat going through a bin two streets away. And coming across an intact chicken Kiev.

0: They're horrible things, aren't they? The culinary equivalent of a spitting cobra.
1: Ah, my eyes!
0: Imagine what Kiev must be like. Millions of cats stumbling around. Nursery rhymes are very different. Three blind cats, the greed has robbed them of their sight. They stumble around in the middle of the night. Their milky eyes are a terrible sight. The three blind cats. But also, film people are very touchy about their films. They don't like you messing with them. And all I did was I took a film that was featured in the... I changed the music. I put some of my own music on it, some 70s sitcom caper music. And it didn't go down well. It was a clip from...
2: A generic action movie.
0: Right? You probably know the clip. Here's the clip. And here's the music that I was using, right? There we go.

This used to be my doorbell. But you end up with a garden full of Ewoks. Press it again, press it again, press it again. It's quite scary, though. It's a very scary thing. It goes into the Belarus national anthem. Sounds to me more like a sort of 1980s East German theme to a soap opera called Das ist verboten. Mummy, can I go outside and play in the park? Of course, the state provides us with excellent leisure facilities. Can I meet with my friends of up to 8 persons? No, meetings in public of up to 8 persons is forbidden. What do you mean, Mummy? Das ist verboten! Now, the popular quiz, The Sniper's Right. Whenever I hear that theme, I'm very, very scared. I have to go to the Bunker of Dreams and reimagine it in a more friendly way, in the jazz scat phase. It's a lot friendlier.

0: See, that might be the friendly way of dealing with news headlines, you know, instead of the sort of portentous news. News, terrible things are happening. More like this. Wow! Here comes a missile. Whoa! Here comes bird flu. You know, they should change the emphasis and put the whimsical stuff at the beginning. Main story tonight, a 7-year-old boy ran a stick along some railings. The clanging noise made him smile. And finally tonight, a suicide bomber had a lucky escape when his device failed to detonate. Apparently, he shouted, "Death to the infidel," and when nothing happened, he began punching passers-by, shouting, "This will have to do." Looks like this suicide bomber's going to be around for some time to come. And here's Tracy with the murders. Well, there'll be some light murdering over high ground.
1: Y'all ain't from around here, are you? Where you boys trying to get to? The swamp. All right. Down this road right here. You go down this road here. You go down a ways and you come up on. And you come to some crossroads.

0: better take it to the swamp. It drops off right into the swamps. Y'all ain't from around here, are you?
1: We are being plunged into dystopia when we could be living in paradise. It's funny the things that get to you when you've been at this thing for a while. Today, the thing that smacked me upside the head and made me lay my face in my hands for a minute was a viral video clip of Canadian politician Bill Oliver accidentally reading out text from the AI chatbot which had authored his speech before the New Brunswick legislature. Oliver said, "Public confidence in the office of an advocate matters," right before blurting out, "Here's a more natural, flowing version of that section that reads like a legislative speech rather than a series of short points." I mean, damn, dude. I can't get over how this is the future we wound up in. Things could have been so beautiful, and instead we wound up with this. It's not just all the war, injustice, and ecocide and dystopia that hurts. It's knowing it didn't have to be this way. It's knowing what could have been. All this innovation that's being poured into finding new ways to conduct mass military slaughter, to surveil and control our entire society, to restrict and manipulate the flow of information, to create artificial scarcity for products that people need, to create artificial demand for products that people do not need, to compete with rival corporations in order to turn billionaires into trillionaires. None of that needs to be happening. Humanity could be using its creativity and cleverness to make the world a better place instead. If we were pouring all our resources, time, and energy into collaborating with each other for the common good instead of competing with each other for power and profit, we could easily create paradise on Earth. If all our brain power was going toward improving life on this planet without worrying about our competitors or overlooking any possible advancement that doesn't generate value for shareholders, our innovative potential would easily increase a thousandfold. We could heal our biosphere while ensuring that everyone on Earth has what they need to live. We could provide healthcare, education, and rapid public transportation to everybody while using automation to eliminate the need for human toil. We could be living lives of ever-burgeoning leisure, wonder, and satisfaction, assured of a better future for our children and grandchildren. Instead, we get this shit. Mass murder and exploitation in an increasingly dystopian civilization on a dying world, where the front line of scientific discovery is the military-industrial complex and the construction of an AI tech surveillance network. All because we haven't yet managed to unplug ourselves from the abusive system of capitalism and its outgrowth into global imperialism. We are being held strangling at this self-destructive choke point humanity created for itself a few hundred years ago, and soon it's going to squeeze the life right out of us. And it could have been so good. It could still be good. It could still be so good. We've just got to find some way to use the power of our numbers to throw off these oppressive chains and build the kind of world that needs to be built. Because the current system clearly is not working.
2: Bit of magic?
3: A bit of magic?
2: It's easy. Let's see.

0: likes and I like what I do. I does what I likes and I like.
1: Thank you, most interesting.
0: I does what I likes and I like
2: what I do.
0: I does what I likes and I like.

0: Well, we began that huge large sandwich with Creedence Clearwater Revival, with Grapevine, the Reflex Revision version. Then Bill Bailey on crazy conspiracy theories and Scientology jokes. That was funny. Buzu Baiju, Bayou, after that with Keep Going, featuring Tony Joe White. Yes, The Swamp. Caitlin Johnstone, read by Tim Foley, two of my favourite people. We're being plunged into a dystopia where we could be living in paradise. Yes, that's what it's looking like. Then Pogo with What I Likes. Yes, I like what I like and I like what I do, especially on this show. Julie Andrews after that with My Favourite Things, and finished off with The Greats with I Won't Survive. So, yeah, thanks, Ashfrax, for the Greats, I Won't Survive. That's an excellent tune. So good. I put it in the show. Ashfrax with Strong Currents is coming up after the break. 2 hours of wonderful things to take you through to the end of the day and the start of the next. So that'll do. That'll do. Have a great week. If you can't have a great week, just have a week. And we'll catch you next week on Main FM. Good night.
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8: 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On Friday, July 31, Kim Salmon is back at the Bridge with his latest band, Smoked Salmon. Then on Sunday, Arvo, Leah Senior, one of Australia's most authentic folk storytellers, brings her band to Castlemaine to launch their new album, Point Road Night. 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
9: Good evening and welcome to Strong Currents. My name is Ash Frax and I'll be with you from 10 p.m. to midnight. Thank you very much, Frank, for another episode of Down the Rabbit Hole. Today is Wednesday the 29th of July, and if you would like to listen back to this show or any of my other shows, you can at mixcloud.com/AshFrax. So I would like to begin today's broadcast by acknowledging that we are broadcasting from Jar Jar Warren country. I'd like to acknowledge and give my deep respects to the Jarrad people, their elders past, present and emerging, and any First Nations peoples listening today. Thank you very much. So this week's show is in honour of the first whisperings of spring. As we move towards the sun, it's also known as the pagan Sabbat or festival of Imbolc that is around the corner. And I think probably many of us have seen things change in our natural environment over the last little while. I've noticed less frost. I've noticed some buds beginning to build on the little climber plant outside my lounge room. I found some acorns that are beginning to sprout, a little green sprouts, which is super, super cute. And yeah, we're going to keep in this sort of theme for today's show. It's going to be a slow, gentle awakening sort of vibe, like we're awakening from a deep sleep, reorienting to the natural world, connecting to our senses, bringing in some tenderness and togetherness. So nice vibes all around. Now, I was looking up the Mount Alexander Shire Council Jar Jar Warren seasonal calendar and has some really nice references to what's happening in the natural world. So it says, July to August, the cool weather continues, but some warmer days arrive. The bush comes alive with the sight and smell of flowering wattles and the call of many, many birds. Yes, everything is popping off at the moment in terms of wattles and the beautiful smells. And actually, in the middle of the night last night, I heard magpies warbling. I don't know what that's about. Maybe bringing in the full moon. Who knows? But the magpies begin to construct nests for raising their young. Water ribbon tubers are roasted and eaten. Flowering early Nancy signal that the eggs of black swans are ready for collection, and the wood from some wattle species is used for making tools and eating the seeds and using to boil in water and use for arthritis and muscle relaxation and that sort of thing. So lots of beautiful things happening at the moment out there in the natural world. So let us kick it off. We're going to hear from one of my faves, Wendy Rule, with a song from her latest album. And it is called Dawn, Darkness Becomes Light. So we'll kick it off and listen to a few tracks. And yeah, we'll come back and do some back announcing as usual. Hope that you're all staying cozy out there. If you'd like to text in, you can do so 0488-63186. That is 0488-63186. All right, here we go. Wendy Rule with Dawn, Darkness Becomes Light.

What a track. I feel like that's my returning to voiceovering catchphrase. Okay, that was Juniper Arms by Adam Torres. You are on 94.9 FM with Ash Frax on Strong Currents and listening to all things early spring in recognition of the changes that are happening around us. So, yes, Juniper Arms by Adam Torres from his 2016 album Pearls to Swine. And that song was inspired by the book Desert Solitaire by Edward Abbey from the late 1960s. And I looked him up and he died in 89. He was an American author and essayist noted for his advocacy of environmental issues, criticism of public land policies, and anarchist political views. And it sounds like he spent some time as a park ranger and a fire lookout for the National Park Service and was buried in a sleeping bag. No casket, secretly interred in an unmarked grave in southern Arizona. Sounds like a book I need to read. Yeah, can only imagine how deeply you must feel connected to the land to just want to go back there. Well, I mean, I feel like I sort of feel like that. All right. So before Adam Torres, we heard the 100-year-old recording of Home Sweet Home by Dame Nellie Melba. Live recording from her Covent Garden farewell in 1926, and was released on the 2008 compilation album Hello Covent Garden. And she was Australia's first internationally celebrated opera singer. And yeah, from this land we called Victoria, you can visit part of, I think, the old homestead in Healesville or Coldstream. So before that, we heard First Light by Wendy Rule. Love that track so much. That's from her 2024 album Meadowlark. Yeah, it was a beautiful record that she recorded inspired by her home in New Mexico. And apparently the home that she lives in, you might have heard me say this before because I love Wendy Rule and I play her regularly, was originally in town when they moved there, but they had it moved to the top of this hill, and reportedly it was known as the Witch's House, which is very fitting for our gal Wendy Rule. Before that, we heard Sacral Chakra by Beautiful Chorus from their 2013 album Resonance Meditation. They're a 12-person choir based in Florida. And yes, all their tracks are beautiful. I love just putting my headphones on, laying down, closing my eyes, and just, letting that sort of vibrate around the cerebellum. Before that, we heard Swallow Song by Vashti Bunyan from her 1970 album Just Another Diamond. She was born Jennifer Vashti Bunyan, or Bunyan, and was recorded after she did a horse and wagon journey to the Scottish Hebrides, which sounds amazing. Apparently, that album wasn't really released to much acclaim when it came out, and following that, she sort of quit music as a career. But in the 2000s, it was rediscovered, as it sounds like a lot of music is. Sounds like a lot happens well after things are put out. So, kind of nice to think about how. Things that we do in the now might be extra appreciated in the future, or sort of come to fruition. At the top of that bracket, we heard Heavy Water, I'd Rather Be Sleeping by Grouper from her 2008 album Dragging a Dead Deer Up a Hill, which sounds very hard. Shout out to my partner James for this reco. Love a sad girl. Reco, and Grouper is the recording name of Liz Harris, and Liz is known for the hazy, reverb-drenched dream pop. Yes, so you are on 94.9 Main FM. We have about 24 minutes left, and a few more tracks to get through. Probably not going to get through all of them, but yes, this show is all about early spring. In honor of the changes happening around us, the reaching of us towards the sun and the sun back to us. I'm hoping the music feels to you, dear listener, like a gentle awakening
with no hurry to get up, just to take your time, enjoy the sleepiness, and reflect on your dreams. Isn't that nice? All right, so let's get back to the music. We will hear the first track. It's called Opening by Essie Jane.

Listening to Strong Currents, we had Ash Frax. The track we're hearing underneath us is Aurora by Joanna Brooke from Sounds of the Sea, released in 1981 on a cassette, and reportedly her most ambitious self-released work, a concept album evoking oceanic depths, including that of Orca Song. How amazing is that? Okay, so before that we heard Sing Tree by Solar Quest from his 94 album Org Ship. Before that we heard The Sherbrooke by Albrecht Laborie, and that was from their 2014 Good Morning Passengers album, where they did field recordings from along the Belgrave Lilydale, no, just the Belgrave line, to explore urban change across that journey. Isn't that amazing? I absolutely love that track, The Sherbrooke. Before that we heard Frosty by Bjork from her 2001 album Vespertine. And at the very top we heard Opening by Essie Jane from her 2015 To Love album, singer-songwriter who sort of lives in that meditative yoga adjacent territory. So this show has been all about the early spring whisperings that we have around us here in Jarrah Country. Thank you for being with me, Ash Frax on Strong Currents 94.9 FM. If you'd like to listen back, you can do so if you look me up on mixcloud.com/ashfrax. You can hear this show and all the others I've done. So I'll be back with you next week for another edition of Strong Currents. Stay tuned for a repeat of Femme Fortissima by Bridget Haylock. And I'll see you next time.

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3: 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Local women, performers, artists, creatives, talking music, telling stories.

0: Good morning, Fem Fortissima. My name is Jen. You might know me from Mind Your Head. And co-hosting today is...
1: Elizabeth. Hey. You might know me from nothing in particular, maybe The Lowdown.
0: Oh, yes.
1: Yes.
0: Are you on The Lowdown this week?
1: I was.
0: Yeah.
1: Yeah.
0: Cool, cool, cool.
1: Yeah.
0: I listen to it when I drive in on a Wednesday morning before my show.
1: Mm, good way to stay informed.
0: Yeah, absolutely. Mm. We're here with you till 11. Thanks so much to In Malden Today team. Playing some great tunes and having some great conversations. So, and we hope to do the same.
1: Yes, I'm sure we will.
0: Oh, yeah. Of course we will.
1: Great conversations.
0: Yes.
1: Speaking of great conversations, we are going to be speaking soon with Lisa Dennis from the Castlemaine Mail, who will be letting us know what's in the mail for this week. And we hope to have some good conversations surrounding the music that we're playing. And I believe Jen's lined up an interview with a member of a band who's playing locally this weekend.
0: That's right. I'll be speaking with Jack from Fountain Lakes, playing at the Tap Room on Sunday night. So we'll play some of their music and, have a chat. That's around 12:30, sort of. They're going to let us know. Squeezing in the interview in between their day job activities. So, And Lisa's keen. We'll get that chat happening a bit sooner than later as well.
1: Mm.
0: But I wonder whether we just jump to a track now.
1: We could do that.
0: Mm.
1: Do you have anything in mind?
0: I'm going to start with Fiona Apple.
1: Okay.
0: And this song is called Fast As You Can.

0: Becca and Linda there with We've Started a Fire. And before that, Fiona Apple with Fast As You Can, and lovely couple of complimentary tracks to kick off our show today. Femme Fortissima here with Jen and Elizabeth in the studio, bringing you the good chat and the great sounds.
1: That's right.
0: And I'd also like to introduce you to Lisa Dennis from Castlemaine Mail. Good morning.
2: Good morning, Jen. Good morning, Elizabeth. How are you going?
1: I'm really well, thank you.
0: Yeah, I'm good too.
2: That's good.
1: And yourself?
2: That's good. Yeah, good, good. Yes, trying to keep warm. It's a bit chilly and it's been very wet. But I hear there might be a bit of a cold front coming up today, so I wonder whether we'll get some snow. Who knows?
0: That's
2: it. Yeah. Hopefully not.
0: Well, the kids do love a bit of snow.
2: Yes,
0: up on the
2: kids
0: mountain.
2: Do love it.
0: Yeah. I've noticed, I don't know if you've noticed, but my the doors are starting to expand, I think, from all the damp. Like,
2: yes,
0: my door, I went to open my door this morning and it was really stuck.
2: Oh, no.
0: Just,
2: oh, gosh.
0: Yeah, oh, from the damp, gosh. You know, like, because the wood expands. Anyway, that's a whole other show. The fix-it show.
2: The fix-it show. Yes, you do find all these quirks, when the weather changes. So, yes, in today's mail, our lead story is just about that, the change in the weather. With Mount Alexander Shire Council's currently playing a video in their reception that's been created by the My Home Network Tenants' Right Working Group and the West End Resilience Energy Group, featuring familiar faces from across the Shire and providing some great tips on keeping heating and cooling costs low over the cooler months. With a range of tips and suggestions. So, yeah, really timely, a great video, and, yeah, some really great tips being shared as part of that. Make sure you read that story in today's mail and go and check out the video. Get some handy tips for winters. Generally talking about, you know, not heating the whole house, but maybe for

0: On July 19, which should be incredible. And yeah, Jennifer will be talking about her work in the field as a figurative and portrait sculptor. And yeah, funds raised from the evening will go towards the Smith family's Learning for Life program, which the local VU club proudly supports. And yeah, they sponsor 20 students across Australia that are disadvantaged, and helping them to yeah, get a good education and get a good starts in life. So yeah, really great event with multiple prongs, so it
1: Yeah,
0: should
1: how
0: be really
1: interesting. A
0: good.
1: forensic artist.
0: Yes, so she does sculpture, but yeah, she also does forensic artistry and recreating, I think, figures and things from history. So yeah,
1: How
0: should be a
1: great.
0: really fascinating chat with her at the fee, and always great celebrating women. We love that
1: You certainly
0: our
1: do.
0: crew here at the Mail. So yeah, that
1: Yeah.
0: was a fun front. So and yes, of course, the other story we touch on the front is the weather, because yeah, we've certainly had a lot of rain, and the creeks and rivers are filling up, and yeah, there's been a little bit of flash flooding, but we're being pretty fortunate up to this stage. But yeah, just urging everyone to be careful over the coming days, and yeah, not drive through flood water. There was a someone trapped in their car, yeah, at Lancefield, I think it was, and also some people got into trouble at Newstead. So yeah, just don't risk it. If you're not sure, yeah, turn around and find another alternative.
1: I was greatly
0: But
1: relieved to
0: yeah.
1: discover that the Muckleford Creek hadn't breached the bridge this morning.
0: Oh, that's good. Yeah, that's good news. Yeah, I think slow and steady. We want our reservoirs to fill up, but we don't want yeah, the community to be impacted. So yeah, hopefully we'll continue to get that rain, but not in the volumes we were experiencing yeah, earlier in the week. So yeah, we'll continue to follow that though, and provide any warnings and updates via our socials. But yeah, we also have touched on there's a new winter art exhibition at the Market Building. These exhibitions are always really incredible because they showcase the wide range of talent in our community. And yeah, visitors and locals can just pop in there anytime and check it out. And yeah, you can purchase the works if you wish to and take them home. So a great celebration of local artists, and a great way to spend a winter's day.
1: Oh, definitely.
0: And don't forget that there's still the exhibition happening out at Lot 19. This will be the second and final weekend. That one, Joy, which
1: Joy,
0: is
1: yes. So
0: a
1: that was
0: lovely,
1: a quick exhibition.
0: colourful. Yeah, it is a short, sharp one. And there's also an exhibition happening at Grist at the moment too, with the Agitation Hill artists. So that's a really eclectic and diverse exhibition too. We got to chat with some of those artists, and yeah, a really broad range of work opened there on Wednesday. So that's just a new one that's just kicked off. So yeah, lots happening around the region.
1: Yes, I want to hear about the auditions for Castlemaine Theatre Company.
0: Yes, Jen, you were saying you might be interested in that one. That's very exciting. Yes, they're looking for actors, and also inexperienced community members who might like to be part of their next production. So yeah, pretty
1: What's it?
0: amazing. They're going to be holding auditions in August, and that event's going to be taking place later in the year, but quite a big and ambitious production by the sounds of things. So
1: I had a look at the audition pieces, and they're just really lovely
0: Oh, really?
1: to read.
0: Yes, yeah, lots of individual, is it monologues?
1: Monologues, yeah.
0: So a lot of characters, yeah, different characters, and quite topical
1: themes.
0: Yeah,
1: yeah.
0: For our time. Yeah.
1: So they're calling on like lots of people. That's going to be a big. And I love that. I love that.

0: I think it would have a really good energy.
1: Yes, that's right. So the show dates are, November 20 through to December 6. So rehearsals will start in August once they have their cast, and the director is Brendan, McDougall. They're going to be doing rehearsals on the weekend of August 1 and 2, but if that doesn't suit people, they'll work around that. So
0: Yeah, good.
1: the production features over 50 short scenes and over 100 characters. So I don't know if they're doing the whole thing or what they're but it's going to be Carol Churchill's Love and Information. So it should be a fantastic show, a great way to end the year on a positive note for CTC, and it would be good to see some new talent perhaps identified as part of that as well. So and this weekend, if people are looking for something to do, there is a really worthy event to get along to, and that is the Rock for a Reason event that's going to be happening at Shed Shaker. That's going to be a joint fundraiser for the wonderful crews at Mount Alexander Accommodation Group, MASARG, and the Safe Space. They're joining forces to hold that fundraiser at Shed Shaker. So that should be a really lovely event, and two incredible causes. So if you haven't got plans, make sure you grab a ticket.
0: What day
1: I
0: is that?
1: believe it's Saturday night, I believe. Hang on, I'll just double check.
0: Oh,
1: I
0: that's
1: was literally looking at the file
0: okay.
1: a minute ago. I've
0: Oh,
1: just
0: that's
1: been
0: okay.
1: putting stuff on the website. So it's this Saturday, July 4, it snuck up on us. And it's going to kick off at 7 o'clock. Tickets are $20 or 15 concession, and great, going to a great cause, and a couple of terrific local bands, Jet Set, and also Bob Wills and his crew. So that should be a fun night, and great event. And lots of other news in today's mail too. The Good Grief Lounge is returning tomorrow too to the Northern Arts Hotel, and they'll have a couple of interesting guests as well. Lots happening across the region. We also have a follow-up story. People may have recalled seeing in the Express that Redgum, the Waldorf School of Central Victoria, recently won the 2026 Resource Smart School of the Year. So we have a follow-up on that one in today's mail, and got to hear some of the thoughts of the kids involved in that. And congratulations to Redgum, really terrific. And our schools are really punching above their weight in the sustainability sphere, which is
2: Waldorf isn't the
1: terrific.
2: same
1: So
2: as Steiner,
1: Stein.
2: is it?
1: Yeah, so they've renamed. That's their new
2: Oh,
1: name.
2: I didn't
1: Yeah,
2: know
1: so
2: that.
1: that is the Steiner School. Yeah, so
0: Oh.
1: Redgum. Yeah, they've renamed themselves earlier this year. But you can get a lovely, lovely update on all the things happening sustainability-wise out there. And the young re people really leading that. So congratulations to them.
0: Yeah,
1: And
0: well done. Yeah.
1: And we also have a bit of a feature on the Castlemaine Art Museum. We've got a new monthly column that we're featuring, chatting to the guides about some of their thoughts on pieces from the collection. In this third installment, we're chatting to Barbara Wan about her thoughts on a painting called Joan by W.B. McInnes. So, that's lovely to get their insights. That they are fortunate to learn a lot about the collection, so they can pass that information on to visitors. And now they're sharing it with us, which is wonderful. So, make sure you get that one in today's mail as well.
0: Mail.
1: It's a very artsy focus again this week, and the mail last week was too.
0: All right.
1: So it's funny
0: Wow.
1: how things go in waves,
0: Yeah.
1: different themes. So
2: I think the winter season brings out the artsy folk.
1: Yeah.
0: I agree, because it's kind of, isn't it so lovely to wander around a gallery or an exhibition and just, you know, admire the work, take it all in, and then just go and find a nice cozy place to have a coffee and some cake.
2: Yes.
0: I think it's a perfect, perfect day.
1: It's a perfect, perfect time of year to be doing all those things. I must mention too that on Sunday, the Victorian Miniature Railway at Harcourt are hosting a book launch for the Harcourt Valley Mouse, and that's a fundraiser too for the Harcourt District Lions Club, raising money for recovery, and also the VMR supporting their recovery.
0: Yes.
1: They were one of the probably biggest impacted small businesses or community groups as far as the fires. And
2: and they'd only just opened as well.
1: Yes, they had only just opened. Same with Whoop's Miniature Golf at Harcourt. Both of them, you know, launching into new new spheres, and pretty heavily impacted by what's happened. So the VMR crew are trying to complete the build of a community pavilion out there, which they're using for community groups to hold barbecues and raise funds for different groups in the community. So every Sunday when they open their gates for train rides, community groups take turns running that barbecue and raising funds for their groups, which is a really terrific initiative. So
0: That's really good to know too, because I love a barbie.
1: Sundays
0: and fundraising sausage.
1: That's right, we love a fundraising sausage in Australia.
0: And miniature,
1: it's all about supporting that this weekend.
0: I need to take my dad there. I'll take
1: it's such an affordable family day out. It's only $5 a ride, so that's just incredible. And
0: why wouldn't you go? I imagine it would be, you know, packed every weekend at that price. It's good to talk about. Thanks for reminding.
1: So that's this Sunday. This Sunday, so the 5th. So it's all happening, even though it's chilly. There's lots to see and do in our community, and we've also got our pets and our community profile, which is the second instalment with our Castlemaine Community Investment Co-op's Jeanette Pope. So if you read the first half last week, make sure you grab the second instalment.
0: Find out what happens next, you know.
1: Well, we've got our more pets and our entertainment sports. So, lots to read in today's mail.
0: Thanks, Lisa.
1: That's all right. That's all right.
0: Always good to hear the update. And thanks for the mail for supporting Main FM and Fem Fortissima.
1: It's our pleasure, and we always enjoy the chat. And, we hope everyone has a good weekend and stays warm and dry.
0: Indeed. Well, thanks again.
1: Thank you.
0: Have a great day.
1: You too. Thanks, Bye. Jen. All thanks, right. Elizabeth.
2: Thank you. Bye.
0: I've received a text message from my mate Charlotte. Shout out to you. Let's audition together, Jen. Get the gang back together. Indeed. So Charlotte was in Castlemaine the Musical.
2: Mm.
0: Yeah. And you're thinking about auditioning as well for...
2: I didn't really want to put that on air, but...
0: No, I am.
2: I'm thinking of auditioning.
0: Yeah, yeah.
2: Because there are a lot of roles, and if you're thinking of auditioning and you've wanted to and you have thought, well, no, I won't, this is probably a good production to come in on. There are, quite a number of roles, and they're all individual roles, and I'm sure we'll have multiple actors playing multiple roles, but if you wanted to act for any reason and haven't before, this is the production for you.
0: I totally agree. It's probably a good entry. I mean, not that it's going to be amateur.
2: Amateur is like lovely. That means you do a thing for love.
0: Oh, I love that. Mm. Really? That's what it means.
2: Yeah, yeah.
0: Oh, my gosh, I've learned something. Oh, let's go to some music, hey?
2: Let's.
0: I've got Portishead.
2: Ooh, okay.
0: Yeah, with Glory Box.

0: Here is the news. The Castlemaine Mail, your local newspaper since 1854. 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
5: Femme fortissima.
6: Yes, thanks to those wonderful promotional sponsor announcements. This is Femme Fortissima. My name is Jen and Elizabeth is with me today.
7: I am.
6: The top of the set, there were four songs in a row there.
7: There were. Yeah. I love a good bit of music.
6: Yes. We started with Portishead and Glory Box.
7: And we followed that up with Say She, Blow My Mind. They're a New York outfit and that was from 2022. That was their first breakthrough single. After that, we heard Jade Imagine from 2019. You might recall Jade Imagine's songwriter, Jade McAnally. That's her outfit. And, it was called Remote Control from the album Basic Love. And after that, the single from Yasmin Lacey, you might remember her from the album Voice Notes. That was her single of last year called Ain't I Good For You.
6: Awesome.
7: So, yeah, exciting stuff. And it's 10 to 12 on this nondescript Friday, this rainy Friday in early July. Can you believe it? Early July already.
6: I know. Start of the new financial year.
7: Oh, no, don't remind me. Did you get in on the savings at the end of financial year?
6: No. Well, I don't pay attention to all of that stuff. Do you really save money when you're spending money?
7: No, it's only a bargain if you need it, is what my mum would say.
6: I love that. Yeah. How true.
7: Yeah.
6: I am, I mended a hole in someone's jumper yesterday.
7: Oh, what a good thing to do.
6: I know.
7: You can do all my darning if you'd like to. No, I'm kidding.
6: Oh, okay.
7: I mean, you can if you, but no, I wouldn't do that to you.
6: What I need is a darning mushroom.
7: Oh, I have a darning mushroom.
6: If you...
7: Yes, I'm willing to part with it because you darn.
6: Oh, my gosh.
7: Yeah, I'll look for it.
6: And I'll darn for you.
7: Oh, awesome.
6: My mum had one, I remember, but Mum has been doing the Danish or the Swedish decluttering movement?
7: Oh, yes. Yes, I know of it.
6: Yeah, so just
7: it
6: so
7: was decluttered.
6: I don't know, it might not have been. Maybe I need to ask.
7: Yeah.
6: But if you've got one... you know, I'll trade you. Oh, darn. Oh, darn. Darn it.
7: I have darned, but I darn with blanket stitch. I should show you my darning someday. I should have worn my darned stockings today so I could show you my excellent darning.
6: Yeah. The jumper that I fixed yesterday was with a combination. One was the weaving method, which I actually hadn't done before. It would have helped if I had a mushroom.
7: Mm.
6: People are wondering what that is, it's not something from the garden, but it is in the shape of a mushroom that you see in your garden. And it's made of wood.
7: A little wooden mushroom that you use to fill out the space so you can see where the stitches belong.
6: Yeah. And also to sort of hold the material a little bit taut as well. It's just a neater way to hold the fabric and stitch the fabric.
7: Now, for one such as yourself who is very fussy about such things, I'd imagine that a darning mushroom is very important, whereas for me it's just sat disused in a drawer for many years.
6: Well, I've never used one before.
7: Oh, really?
6: I haven't really darned before until yesterday.
7: I did not know that.
6: Yeah, and it was only the fact that, one, I was asked, and I'm like, yeah, I'm up for the challenge, because I knit and I crochet, and I have... and I sew. So yeah, like, well, I can darn. So I just looked at a couple of YouTube videos and away I went. And I love that. I love that so much.
7: That's fantastic. I love that about YouTube, but I haven't really used YouTube intelligently except to, you know, dig into the psyche. And I'm not sure that qualifies as intelligently.
6: Well, if you're learning about...
7: Oh, I'm always learning.
6: Yeah. Then I think that's intelligent.
7: Mm.
6: Yeah. Gaining information. I had my radio show this week that I want to loop back to. I'm not sure if you tuned in, but Mind Your Head on a Wednesday morning. And the theme this week was board games. And because I'm sort of getting the board games out, dusting them off and having a play. And I think that, you know, when we were talking to Lisa Dennis from the Mail and sort of talking about those winter activities and, so I just wanted to put that out there that there's something about board games that can bring people together and if you don't know how to play, you're learning a game together or learning from others. And then maybe tapping into that strategic mind of playing or just playing for fun and just having a laugh, you know. And what I failed to mention on the show, like people texted in about what board games they like to play. You can do so today as well. The number for Main FM to text us is 0488 63 186, and let us know what board games you like to play.
7: Oh man, I was a Scrabble freak for a long time. I still love Scrabble, but I've just had a friend challenge me to the first game of Mastermind that I've played in many years. If you ever have heard of Mastermind, the board game.
6: Yeah.
7: Yeah, yeah. And he reckons he has a foolproof way of winning, and I'm going to put that to the test.
6: Is it the one, because I talked about Mastermind the other day.
7: Yeah.
6: If it's the one I'm thinking of, it's black, it's sort of long, thin, and it's little pegs.
7: Little four pegs. And
6: yes.
7: You have to, yes. It's not unlike Trivial Pursuit in a lot of ways. Except that it's not as trivial.
6: No, well, it's more about recognising the pattern, the shape. Oh, yeah, the shapes, the patterns and the clues. I find, when I played it, I mentioned this on my show the other day, I played it with my friend Kelly and just loved it, loved playing it with her. And I played it a few years ago because, you know, you can find so many of these board games in op shops.
7: Mm.
6: So, you know, here I am, you know, talking about something that might not be accessible for some people. You know, dig around in the op shops, see what you can find and get a bargain there. I'm pretty sure the op shops will put a note on if there are pieces missing. You know, they usually go through, you know, same with jigsaw puzzles.
7: Mm.
6: But when I've played Mastermind recently, I found it a lot easier, like really easy to get the clue out quickly. So I don't know if that's just my super intelligent problem solving ability.
7: I would esteem that it might be.
6: Yeah. Mm. I did a quiz, psychometric assessment around conceptual reasoning, which is problem solving.
7: Mm-hmm.
6: And it was around and it's a non-verbal exercise.
7: Mm.
6: So with shapes and patterns and working out the next shape or pattern in the sequence. And I got something like 97.5 on the percentile.
7: Wow, you.
6: Yeah, yeah.
7: I bet it blew your mind too.
6: It really did. It was about 20 years ago and it's like I'm a slow reader. And so when I did the IQ test, which was, based on language, I still did well, but I didn't do, you know.
7: Nearly as well.
6: Yeah, yeah. Yeah. So it was like, oh, you know, you're in the range.
7: Well, I had I shouldn't talk about it. So I'm just going to say everyone's a genius, Einstein says. But if you try to get a fish to climb a tree, .. Yeah.
6: Yeah.
7: Yeah.
6: Yeah. We all learn differently.
7: We do. It's so true. And, educators, particularly pedagogues, like to generalise. They like to use broad brush strokes so the teachers aren't too challenged in the classroom because they're already kind of herding cats.
6: Yeah.
7: And so, like, catering to each person's individual learning style with large classes and kind of kids who don't want to learn because, like, school's dumb and boring and, like, violent even.
6: Yeah.
7: You know, it's...
6: Can be.
7: Yeah, yeah, yeah.
6: Yeah.
7: Difficult, really difficult to get it right. But I remember the 80s were pretty good for that kind of thing, like smaller class sizes, more dedicated teachers, and a better learning environment in a lot of ways. But I think it was the world at the time too.
6: Mm.
7: Yeah, I don't think it's the fault of the teachers in any way. I mean, yeah, it's just difficult in general today.
6: Yeah.
7: Yeah.
6: I agree. I think I noticed with my son that he did really well at school when he really loved his teacher.
7: Mm.
6: Yeah, the teacher was really encouraging and engaging and maybe had a good sense of humour.
7: Mm.
6: And I found that was the same for me. I learnt, I did 2 years of accounting, year 11 and year 12. In year 11, our teacher, he was actually from the real world. He sort of worked as an accountant for a long time, came in, became a teacher, and he always told a joke to the class. So yeah. Our nervous systems were very at peace, you know. And
7: so your brain was on point.
6: Yes, yeah. Exactly. And he probably, I don't know, yeah, he just explained things in a real world way. Whereas in year 12, our teacher was not like that at all, and it was pretty much read the book, do the exercises, ask me if you've got any questions.
7: Mm. That's when I started to fail mathematics.
6: Yeah.
7: And teachers started saying, read the book, do the homework, and don't ask too many questions.
6: Yeah. It's a real pity. There's a text that has come through. Let's have a read. Oh, good morning, Toby. He's asking about my cat.
7: And how is your cat?
6: My cat is great. Can I declare this, that I stayed at my boyfriend's last night? I'm going to declare it anyway. And then I said, look, I've got to go. I've got a radio show, but I'm just going to pop home and put the heater on for my cat.
7: That's cute.
6: Mm-hmm. And he said, she's not going to notice. I'm like, she is going to notice.
7: Yeah.
6: Of course, she feels hot, you know, the temperature.
7: I recently acquired a cat, and it's nothing that I really saw coming. It's something I'd sort of, you know, it's been sitting in the back of my mind. But anyway, I haven't left the heater on for him. I've left the security screen locked. So if you know where I live, don't go to my house. And the door opens so that he can look out into the world.
6: Oh, yeah, yeah, nice.
7: Yeah, but he curls up on my bed and stays warm that way.
6: Yeah, yeah, yeah. Same with mine. She's beautiful. She's getting a bit old now, but that's okay.
7: Yeah.
6: My son came to visit last weekend. He's 23. We got little Berry when my son was, I don't know, 10 years old. And And so when Aiden comes back to visit, you know, they just reconnect straight away and, you know, they hang out together. And Aiden said to me, do you think Berry's going deaf? And I said, yeah, there are signs. And he said, yeah, I've noticed.
7: Mm.
6: So, yeah. And that's okay because, you know, that's what happens. You sort of think they'll live forever and they get old like the rest of us.
7: Yeah, they do. It's difficult when kind of our animal compatriots do shove off this mortal coil, though. I mean, I know it's supposed to be a preparation for kind of human grief, but it's just a different beast and it can be really deep and kind of it can hurt quite a lot.
6: Mm. Yes. Shall we play some more music?
7: Let's.
6: Yeah. I know. I've got some Sinead.
7: Oh, okay.
6: Yeah. So I'll jump in with that and then
7: you
6: can follow with
7: whatever I can find.
6: Yes. All right. So this is Just Like You Said It Would Be.
7: Ooh.
6: Ooh.

0: What a great song, Elizabeth.
1: Well, that wasn't strictly speaking all women, but there were some women. And it was the Yeah, with Spitting Off the Edge of the World, the Lush version from 2023. And you played one of my favourite songs before that.
0: Yes, just like you said it would be
1: Yeah.
0: with Sinead
1: That's
0: O'Connor.
1: incredible. You don't get to listen to it often.
0: I know. Well, when our show, was called Femme Fortissimo, and Madeline or Mads
1: Yep.
0: and was it Bradley were the hosts. I was a guest, and that was one of my songs. I actually have a Femme Fortis or FF folder.
1: In which you keep a bunch of powerful women's anthems.
0: Yes.
1: Yes.
0: So I thought, well, it's been long enough. It's probably been about 6 years since I played that on radio, so it was time. Yeah. And that, I believe, is from Sinead O'Connor's album called
1: The Lion and the Cobra.
0: Yes, The Lion and the Cobra.
1: Of, I think, 1993. I'm not sure, though.
0: That sounds right.
1: Yeah.
0: And the other song, which I love, there's a few songs. One is called Jackie.
1: Yeah, that's great.
0: Yeah, and the other one is Troy.
1: Troy's really good. I got rolled really badly singing along to Troy by kind of some guy that I knew from my hometown who just happened to be friends with a friend of the housemates that I had. And I'm sitting in the armchair in the Jason recliner in the living room, belting out Troy at the top of my out of tune guts.
0: Yeah.
1: And he just walks in like this rando from kind of my hometown. And it's like he's looking at me and I'm looking at him, and it's like really uncomfortable. But yeah, that's
0: So it's you. So the beautiful essence of that song has been ripped.
1: Yeah, it's like,
0: Yeah.
1: well, actually, yeah, but no big deal.
0: Yeah,
1: Yeah,
0: yeah,
1: yeah,
0: yeah.
1: yeah. And
0: Oh.
1: the other good song, I mean, every song on that album has its own great meaning. I can't really kind of single any one out.
0: Yeah.
1: Mandinka's good, but yeah, I don't know. It's not for everyone, I don't know. Yeah.
0: Yeah. Well, I was dating a guy in 2007 or 2006, and he made a, mixtape or CD, and Troy was on that, and I'd never heard it before, and I didn't know what it was about, the song. Phoenix from the Flame, I Will Rise. I thought it was a very powerful. I mean, it's still a powerful woman song, but when I watched the documentary about Sinead, just be, that was released just before her death, the song was written about her mother and how she was sort of the kids, her and her siblings were sent out or had to sort of go and stay sometimes overnight in the wheat fields.
1: Her
0: Near the
1: mother was
0: house.
1: apparently quite a terrible woman in terms of child rearing, anyway.
0: Exactly. Yeah. And so when the words in the song, will you leave the light on, is really about, Sinead looking back at the house,
1: How screwed up.
0: is the, if the light's on, like whether it's safe, whether they're safe, they're probably safer outside
1: In the
0: than
1: wheat
0: in the
1: fields.
0: wheat fields and in the house, So yeah, so when she says sitting in the long grass in summer, keeping warm, oh,
1: That's
0: it's,
1: what it's about.
0: yeah,
1: Holy shit.
0: I know, it actually gives me tingles and a real sad pain.
1: It is.
0: Yeah.
1: But I think also, like, it's a real sort of song of hope if you sort of just sift through the ashes.
0: Totally, I will rise. Yeah, you will see me return. Yeah. Oh, tingles, more tingles. I speaking of tingles, I'm gonna loop back again to my show on Mind Your Head, where we do Taking in the Good. Yes. And this is where we notice a moment in our day. It's a practice, a mindful practice. So it's not, we're not seeking, we're not
1: Good
0: looking for
1: things
0: the,
1: to happen to
0: yeah,
1: us.
0: it's,
1: We're
0: it,
1: creating that.
0: well, they just happen. But I also, if I'm going to dig deeper, I think that sometimes we need to put the ducks in a row or, like I know that, maybe a month ago I wasn't doing so well because it was a big change in my life and my body, you know, was sort of moving through the processing that change. And I knew I needed to feel better. I needed to maybe monitor, you know, I don't know. When you're a bit upset or whatever, I tend to turn to sugar, a bit more coffee, a bit more alcohol. Mm. I don't abuse any of these things, but I do. But if I have, you know, that extra chocolate, that extra coffee, that extra drink, my nervous, it does not do me any favors. My nervous system becomes even
1: dysregulates.
0: More. Yeah, dysregulates, out of whack. And so when I reel those things in and, which I kind of have, and I'm in a much better place now, the moments of taking in the good happen more often, right?
1: Yeah, sure.
0: Still not chasing them. They're just happening. So, for example, when I drove home to put the heater on for my cat, you know, I was just really mindful of my surrounds and, I don't know, the trees. I don't know, I just felt a really good feeling, like seeing my cat. I actually sat on the floor with my cat. We had a chat about how warm it is sitting near the heater and

0: myself in the last 2 weeks is because I get out of the habit of journaling, and I'm journaling every night. I'm making it a practice. Sometimes it's like, oh, I just want to go to sleep. But no, I pick up the diary, and I just, it doesn't matter what I write. I just write, I fill up a page. It's a small book, so it's not a big page. And then I might put on a 5-minute meditation and listen to that, and then I'll turn it off, and then I'll just go to sleep. And what I'm finding is when I wake up in the morning, I'm less anxious.
1: Mm. Yes, yes. I think if you do order your thoughts before you go to sleep, that you do have a more, peaceful or restful sleep.
0: Mm.
1: Yeah, it does stand to reason anyway.
0: Yeah. It's just putting into practice
1: all the things. It's kind of a reflection on the day, and it kind of gives you space for tomorrow.
0: Yeah, totally. I read something recently where you can even say, my day is complete.
1: Mm.
0: And that, just saying those words, my day is complete, it means there's nothing more to do.
1: Mm. I never get to say that because there's always some housework hanging out.
0: Yeah, but that's for
1: tomorrow. That's another thing.
0: Yeah, the day is complete. Mm, you know, sure, it's sure. Like you haven't like ticked everything off on in the box. I'm going to play a song because up next we'll be chatting with Jack from Fountain Lakes band, who are playing in Castlemaine and in Kyneton this weekend. So I'll introduce a song. It's just called Castaway. So beautiful. Melodic, was it Hemlock and Honeyed Harmonies of Jack Tonks and Emma Heen?

0: We just heard Castaway by Fountain Lakes. And I'd like to introduce you to Jack Tonks, one of the leads in the band Fountain Lakes. Hello.
1: Hi, Jen. How are you?
0: I'm good, thanks. How are you?
1: Yeah, I'm really good.
0: You're having a busy day. You've taken a break from your the work that you're doing.
1: I'm tucked around a corner, so I'm good.
0: Yes.
1: Hopefully it doesn't get too loud. But yeah.
0: Oh, no, that's cool. I was just getting a coffee before, and I just happened to be sharing in the coffee shop that I was interviewing you. And so I'm going to do a shout out to Anna, who said, is she going to sing on air? And I said, well, she's at her day job. I don't know how well that will go down if I say, hey, Jack, do you want to just start singing for us now?
1: Yeah, I'm sure they'd all appreciate me breaking into song.
0: Yeah.
1: In the middle of the workday.
0: Yeah. But I won't.
1: No, we'll save it for Saturday and
0: Sunday. Yeah. Speaking of which, so you're in Melbourne. You're based in Melbourne, is that right?
1: Yep, that's right. Em and I both live in Melbourne. Emma Heaney is the other half of Fountain Lakes.
0: Yes.
1: And, we both live in Melbourne, but we're hitting the road with Badlanders on a tour on a bunch of weekends. And the first one is this weekend, so we're very excited.
0: Yes.
2: Oh, yeah. So you're cutting your teeth on this gig?
1: We haven't played for a little while because we've been so busy releasing music. So me and Em just so excited to get back out there and play some shows, and we're at the Major Tom's in Kyneton, and then we're at the Shed Shaker. Oh, sorry, that's Saturday, and then we're at Shed Shaker on Sunday. And, yeah, we're heading out with Badlanders, and we're all friends, so it's just going to be really nice to be hitting the road together.
0: Yeah. Well, we all know is it Van Walker?
1: Yes. Van Walker's Badlanders. Yeah. So it's Van Walker's project with a bunch of our friends, so Nick O'Mara, who also plays in Fountain Lakes, is playing with Van. Mick Stiliano, who plays bass with them as well, and Dave Rose on drums. God, who am I forgetting?
0: Camilla?
1: Camilla. Oh, my God, Camilla on keys. How could I forget beautiful Camilla?
0: That's okay. Yeah. But we're here to talk about Fountain Lakes. Everyone's coming to see Fountain Lakes, and with the bonus of Badlanders, right?
1: Yeah, exactly. That's what we keep telling the boys.
0: Yeah, for sure. I mean, I can't wait to come along on Sunday to see you and meet you in person, because, you know, we have a bond now.
1: Yes, we do.
0: Yes. So at 5 o'clock at the Tap Room, and that's a free gig, I just want to say, because that's a regular thing that the Tap Room does on a Sunday. There's a bit of a locals night scene vibe. So you'll get your fans, and you'll get fans who are locals as well. So it's a really nice night on a Sunday. So well done.
1: Oh, excellent. Yeah, we love, I love coming down to Castlemaine. It's such a beautiful musical town as well. It's such a beautiful community there. So we're really, really looking forward to it.
0: Yeah. And Major Tom's is ticketed, just to let the listeners know.
1: Yep.
0: Because I haven't seen you play before. This is going to sound so silly. Are you the blonde one or the brunette?
1: I'm the blonde.
0: I guessed that. Oh, that's so funny.

0: So anyway, that's out of the way. That's just my neurospicy curiosity.
1: I love it. I love it.
2: I have a question if I can. Are you
1: Yes.
2: guys going to be playing as a duo or will you have a full band backing you up?
1: So this one we'll be playing. It's we do some songs as a duo, but also Nick O'Mara, who's also my partner, he plays guitar with us. We're very lucky to have him come and join us on a few songs, which is great. But we are saving up. We have a full band show later in August this year when we're launching our EP. So that will be our Melbourne full band show on the 14th, Friday the 14th of August, that one. And then we're off to, Emma and I are off to Iceland to go and spend a month over there doing a music residency where we'll be writing our album. So we've kind of got a busy few weeks ahead, a lot of music, a lot of shows to play, and yeah, we're just looking forward to getting out there and playing.
0: Living the dream.
1: I know. Feel very lucky. It's a really nice thing to do, to get to play music with your mates and have that as something in your life. I'd say is very special.
2: How do you write your songs? How do you come by the songs that you write?
1: Well, last time we did, Emma and I just like if we can find time away together, we'll like last year in November we went and spent a weekend in an it's like it was like an old church and it was in Daylesford, and we just spent the weekend running through ideas, old sort of ideas we had kicking around in our guitar cases, and then come together and we almost write some songs line for line, but Emma will have like a guitar idea, or I'll have a lyric or a guitar idea, and yeah, it really is a true collaboration between the two of us. So,
2: That's so rare.
1: we're lucky. The last like sort of writing session we had came pretty easily, and I think we'd just been waiting and we'd been sort of chomping at the bit to get out to sit down and have time to write some songs, because you have sort of have all these half formulated ideas. Often life gets really busy and you don't have time to flesh things out. But when that's why Iceland's going to be so special, because we've just got a whole month to really just work it out and work up some ideas that we have already, and just to flesh those out a bit, and also just to be inspired by what's around us and write to that too.
0: And you're the song we just listened to, Castaway, that was recorded in the church?
1: That was written in the church in and we actually recorded that at Roger Burgadad's his studio at Union Street in Brunswick. So that's where we recorded the EP. And for that one, we've got Gus Franklin on drums, and we've got oh my God, I'm having a having a brain
0: I
1: freeze.
0: can't help you on this one.
1: We've got the full band on that one too. We've got Nick on guitars and oh God, a really good friend of mine on bass, who I cannot even Mark Minone on bass. There you go.
2: So Union Studios are sort of, where it's happening at the moment as well, aren't they?
1: Sorry, the
2: There's a lot happening at Union Studios at the moment.
1: yeah, Roger does a lot. And he's really great to work with as well. He just sort of keeps out of the way and gives good suggestions when you need them, and he's just really he sort of just allows you to get in there and flesh out the songs, and you don't do too many takes, and you sort of can do a few things live and you can layer it. Just he's great to work with. He does he also plays in a lot of different bands and stuff as well, but yeah, a lot of good records have come out of there over the years. I think Los Dragas, I think, and I
2: Oh
1: think,
2: wow, Matt Walker's band.
1: yeah, so Roger plays in that band as well.
2: Oh wow. Yeah, I saw them play when they played at the bridge.
1: Oh, they're amazing. They're so good. But yeah, it's funny, the Melbourne music scene and the Victorian music scene, really. I should include Castlemaine in that as well. Everyone, there's a lot of connections in different bands and across different bands, which is really nice.
0: Yeah.
1: Yeah.
0: Will you be selling merch on your tour?
1: We do have some merch, actually. We don't have a lot.
0: Sleep masks?
1: But we do. We have sleeping masks, and I think we might even have a few badges around. We might have, yeah, so.
0: Any T-shirts?
1: We don't have T-shirts, but we're thinking about merch. We're going to get some more.
0: I like the mermaids. I want the mermaids.
1: You've got to put it on a hat. I reckon we should put it on a cap.
0: Okay.
1: We might do that.
0: Yeah, do that. If you could do that before Sunday, I'll buy one.
1: I'll draw one by hand.
0: Yeah, you. Yeah, whatever it takes.
1: Whatever it takes.
0: Yeah,
1: it.
0: Yeah. I want to, I know you're generously taking a break from your job to have this chat, but I want to ask about Cry Wolf, because I've got two situations in my life where I always relate it to health.
1: Yep.
0: Like my nana was really, she had a cold and, you know, she was being what my dad and uncle would say quite dramatic, and even the doctor, and no one believed her because she was always kind of the hypochondriac, and as it turned out this time she was actually really sick and then she died. Sorry to bring everyone down.
1: I'm so sorry.
0: Yeah, oh look, it was 25 years ago, it's okay. and I went through a similar thing where 3.5 years ago I was sort of unwell, but I wasn't that unwell, but I was leaning on my friends a lot, and then I got really unwell, but by that time I'd leant on my friends so much it was kind of like they'd had enough. And so I think about crying, you know, oh my gosh, I was crying wolf, and I don't know, it's just that's how I sort of see it, but I wonder what the meaning of the song is in terms of how you've written it.
1: Yeah, I guess that it can totally apply to, I guess we just, for people to interpret the song when they hear it, the way that it, you know, flips into their life is absolutely perfect. And I guess that song, more than anything, is creating a mood and tapping into emotions that you might have as well. I guess it's a bit of a cautionary tale, but it's just about I guess it could be, so I'm so bad at talking about songs because oftentimes they just come out like quite subconsciously and quite quickly, and it's not until later on that you go, oh, was I processing something? In a few lines here and there, and then once you have those lines you start to create the story around that, and often that's what me and Em will do. We'll have like a few lines, and Emma came to me with the idea for that song and was like, here, I've got a couple of lines already, and then we just started, you know, have a glass of wine, pick up the guitars and just start singing and
0: yeah, see what comes out.
1: Writing down lines and see what comes out. Yeah, and often that's the best way. It's not the way every song is written, but oftentimes that is how it's done, and it's not till later that you sort of attach meaning to it.
0: Yeah, and maybe that full meaning, like when you say, you know, subconscious, it's not ready to fully come out for you. You know, you're sending the message. Maybe you're sending a message.
2: It is. It's a little like reminder to yourself. It's like what we were talking about earlier, I would say, if I can just jump in.
0: Yeah.
2: Yeah, about journaling late at night. Like it's a similar sort of phenomenon. Would you agree, Jack?
1: Totally.
2: Yeah, yeah.
1: Totally. Absolutely. And I journal a lot as well. And I find that songwriting is a form of just expressing emotions that are coming out, whether you're aware of them or not. And oftentimes if you are, yeah, it also means that other people can interpret what you're saying as well. You don't need to be too pointed about your message or what you're trying to say. I like to keep things sort of open, you know. so that people can find whatever meaning for them in the song that you're writing.
2: Yeah. I had someone say to me once that I was kind of far too obvious in my songwriting, and that was fine. But she sort of got me using a lot of metaphor. And is that, yeah, does that, is that something you're mindful of?
1: Sorry, what
2: is
1: was that?
2: That something you're mindful of when you're writing?
1: Yeah, I do. I guess in a lot of ways, like, you know, it's, what is it, show, don't tell.
2: Yeah, exactly.
1: You know, I like to create a picture that you can see in your mind. As long as you can, you're feeling something. Yeah, we do play with words. We do sit and some lines come out quickly, and then others you might, you know, you might be reading a book, or you might be, there might be some other art that inspires something in you as well, and speaks to the song that you're writing.
0: Yeah. All right. Well, conscious of the shape of time, see what I did there.
1: I love it.
0: Another one of your singles. And I don't want to cry wolf, but we've got to wrap things up.
1: Well, hopefully we'll see you on Sunday.
0: Yes. Will you come along, Elizabeth?
2: I'd love to.
0: Yeah, awesome. We'll both be there. And
1: excellent.
0: And we'll come and introduce ourselves and enjoy your show. 5 o'clock on Sunday, the 5th of July at the Tap Room.
1: Yep.
0: Yeah. So have a great day. Jack, thanks for chatting with us.
1: Thanks so much for having me on the show. Have a great arvo.
0: Thanks so much.
2: Delightful.
0: See ya.
1: Okay. Bye.
0: Bye. Bye. And we're going to play Cry Wolf now by Fountain Lakes.

0: coming up this weekend at Shed Shaker Tap Room. On Friday night, loosen up and chill out with the Meg and Cam duo. Then on Sunday arvo, it's Badlanders, brushing off the dust with a new sway of Van Walker Originals. 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

0: That did you make that sting?
1: I made that sting. It's Paul stretched. It's your voice using a Paul stretch function, and then with some new contemporary adult classical underneath it.
0: Mm.
1: Yeah.
0: Yeah. I saw it there. I'm like, it's got my name on it. I'm just going to play it
1: and find out what it is.
0: And I'm like, oh, you've got something to do with this. I know.
1: Yeah, yeah. It puts me in the mind of Alice in Wonderland, you know, falling down the rabbit hole.
0: Yeah, totally.
1: So it's a great sting to have played just after an interview with Fountain Lakes.
0: Yeah. And do you know what I didn't even ask?
1: What's that?
0: Kath and Kim.
1: Mm-hmm.
0: But maybe I didn't need to ask it because we, like the name of the band, Fountain Lakes, yeah. And in the series, Kath and Kim.
1: Oh, they come from Fountain Lakes?
0: Yes.
1: Yeah, sure. So, didn't even open that can of worms. Nah,
0: but we can ask them when we see them on...
1: Well, we can all ask them when we see them. We can put in a request that they kind of have some stage banter about why they're called Fountain Lakes.
0: Yes. Yeah. I could text ahead of time. So
1: that'd be great.
0: Prepare. So we, after speaking with Jack, played one of their songs called Cry Wolf. Check them out on Bandcamp. There's a few other songs they've recorded there, and they'll be playing live on Sunday. This is Femme Fortissima on 94.9 Main FM with Jen and Elizabeth. You can text in. There's still time. We're here till 1 o'clock. 0488 63 186.
1: And, yeah, texting in, I suppose. I was delighted many years ago to meet this particular performer in person, and she's really quiet and humble, and when she's on stage, she's really funny. And a powerful performer too. And this is from her band's Live at Hamer Hall album of 2020, which was recorded during the pandemic. And to an empty hall. So there's, I don't know. I can't say more than that. And probably shouldn't. It's Cash Savage and the Last Drinks. It's called Better Than That.

0: Femme fortissima.
1: Femme fortissima, shall I say? I shouldn't have said that. Anyway,
0: Jen
1: so Live to Air, she does that.
0: and Elizabeth.
1: Yeah. Anyway, so that was Roseanne Cash with I Count the Tears from the retrospective of 1995. And before that, you heard Cash Savage and The Last Drinks from the Live at Hamer Hall album with Better Than That. I probably should have chosen a different song, but I like that song. Anywho.
0: Yes. No, I think they were great song choices.
1: They are. They're great songs. I'm not taking anything away from the songs. I'm just thinking, ooh.
0: Nah.
1: Yeah, yeah.
0: Yeah, nah.
1: Yeah, nah.
0: Yeah, nah. There's some comedy, women's comedy coming up on the
1: Oh, yes, soon. Women of Wit.
0: Yes.
1: When is that?
0: I think it's the 18th of July. I'm going to do a quick search. Hang on.
1: And while Jen's typing in Women of Wit, I'm going to say you are on FM Fortissima on 94.9 Main FM.
0: It is on the 17th of July, so I was very close. One day out, Fee Broadway, 7:30 to 9:30. You can get your tickets through Humanitics as for some comedians. I'll read them out. Janty Blair, Simone Amahanga, Mel McGlinsey, Laura Davis, Kath Stiles, Bess Patterson, Julieta Mateo, and Patty Fawcett. I love some comedy. I might just see if that date's free for me and just maybe get myself a ticket.
1: Yeah, yeah. I really want to go and see it because I've missed it so many times.
0: Mm.
1: But I guess it was all a matter of wit.
0: Yeah.
1: My timekeeping.
0: Oh, having wits about you?
1: Having my wits about me.
0: Yes.
1: That's right.
0: I love that. Oh, golly.
1: So we draw to the end of another Femme Fortissima. We have Able Radio sitting next door waiting to take the reins, and I'm sure Braden will give us the lowdown on what's happening on that show.
0: Yes.
1: Do you have another song to play, Jen?
0: Yeah, I'm going to leave us today with leave the show with Sia, and it's called Never Give Up, and it's from The Lion. No, it's from Lion soundtrack. So Lion, if it's what I'm thinking, there was a movie called Lion. Did you see it?
1: With Dev Patel?
0: Yes.
1: Yeah.
0: Yes. Mm. And
1: I can't remember who else. Our Nicole.
0: Anyway, we'll head out with that beautiful track, and we'll see you in the fullness of time.
1: And thanks for indulging us here on 94.9 Main FM.
0: And thanks for being my co-host today.
1: Oh, it's been a delight.
0: Yeah.

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0: Coming up at the Bridge Hotel this weekend, Kim Salmon was a central figure in The Scientists, The Surrealists and The Beasts of Bourbon. On Friday, July 31, Kim Salmon is back at the Bridge with his latest band, Smoked Salmon. Then on Sunday, arvo, Leah Senior, one of Australia's most authentic folk storytellers, brings her band to Castlemaine to launch their new album, Point Road Night. 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

0: Coming up at the Bridge Hotel this weekend, Kim Salmon was a central figure in The Scientists, The Surrealists and The Beasts of Bourbon. On Friday, July 31, Kim Salmon is back at the Bridge with his latest band, Smoked Salmon. Then on Sunday, arvo, Leah Senior, one of Australia's most authentic folk storytellers, brings her band to Castlemaine to launch their new album, Point Road Night. Leah Senior and band, on Sunday from 2 p.m. at the Bridge Hotel, a ManFM sponsor.
1: 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On Friday, July 31st, DJ Jen Moore will bring the tunes for one more boogie. 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

0: Is Vic there?
1: Hello.
0: Is Vic there? Is Vic there? Is Vic there?

He draws near the periphery in disbelief on delivery. 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

famished with our marks for motion. 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Once blew the pollen, the feet of bees. 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

0: You can bring me down. I'm not coming down. 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

0: Bridge Hotel this weekend. Kim Salmon was a central figure in The Scientists, The Surrealists and The Beasts of Bourbon. On Friday, July 31, Kim Salmon is back at the Bridge with his latest band, Smoked Salmon. Then on Sunday, Arvo, Leah Senior, one of Australia's most authentic folk storytellers, brings her band to Castlemaine to launch their new album, Point Road Night. Leah Senior and band, on Sunday from 2 p.m. at the Bridge Hotel, a Main FM sponsor.
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0: Tune in to Able Radio every Friday afternoon between 1 and 3pm. The music is eclectic, the vibe is electric, featuring Central Victoria's most comprehensive weather report and a weekly movie review from our Nan Ned. 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
7: 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Yes, it is Thursday. We're over hump day for the week. Hope you're having a good week. I hope you've got a nice weekend planned. It's almost the weekend, so if you're still in that work or school cycle, you'll be getting excited. A couple of days to go. If you're not, if you're just chilling back, well, you've got a nice Thursday ahead. Very cold out there on the 30th of July. It's very soupy out there today, could hardly see, so be careful on the roads as you're driving in. But, you know, weather-wise, we're heading for a cloudy day, but it's going to be cool, like it always is, 11 degrees, it says. Patchy fog in the morning, mainly in the west. Slight chance of a shower, I don't think there's much today. And in the afternoon, so Castlemaine's looking pretty good. Must say, when I see those, fires over in France and Spain and possibly Italy, I think, too. Every drop of rain we get, I'm grateful for. It's just, yep, soak into the earth. The earth needs a really good drink before we head into our warmer weather, which is coming, although, you know, not to, you know, it's lovely to have a bit of winter, so I hope you're going to snuggle in today. What are you going to do today? Light the fire, put the heater on, make some warm soup, put a slow cook in the oven. What do you do to keep warm? I've been watching the little birdies out at my place and they're not getting into the bird bath till later in the afternoon, which is fair enough. It's probably defrosted a bit by then and, whew, looks a bit chilly. Or are you one of those people that goes down to the res and, you know, jumps in the res even in the middle of winter? That shock treatment. Oh, well, whatever works for you, keep doing it because, you know, you're doing well. That's what we're saying on this show today. You're doing well. My name's Annie Mack. I'm here solo today. Erica's down at work. Poor thing, has to go to Melbourne. Hello, Erica, if you're listening. Could be on the train. Boy, work gets in the way of life sometimes, doesn't it? I was wondering the other day, what would we do with our lives if we didn't have to work and earn money? Imagine if that just was taken off the cards. You just, you know, everyone was given a certain amount of money, had plenty of house over your head, food to eat, what would our lives look like? Something to ponder for the day. Well, today we're going to be talking to Eloise Ross. She's going to pop in from the Theatre Royal. She's going to be talking to us about the Melbourne International Film Festival, MIFF, that is coming to Castlemaine in August. So a couple of weekends, the 14th to the 16th of August and the 21st to the 23rd of August. So it's only going to 9 cinemas across regional Victoria, the MIFF, and it's in its 74th year. So we'll be talking to Eloise about, you know, what films are coming and how they got chosen, and if you've got any questions that you want to ask Eloise, why don't you text in on 0488 63186. That's 0488 63186. Anything you'd like to ask Eloise Ross from the Theatre Royal, preferably about film because that's what we're talking about, but, you know, you might have a general question too. It's a good time to have a film festival. I think it's another nice thing to do on a, you know, rainy, cold winter's day. Go to the Theatre Royal, get yourself a little couch, maybe take a blanket, might have a mulled wine from the bar and sit back and watch a film. It's a good thing to do in winter. Also, on the weekend, I can hear Erica in my mind going, what did you do this week? Well, last week I went and saw Felicity Cripps in her new gig called Misty Greenvale. That was on Sunday night at the Castlemaine Art Gallery. What a lovely night that was. Very chilled, very different for Felicity. It was a really stripped back kind of ethereal experience, really. Beautiful sounds with Sound Bowl, and Louise was just two of them, Louise and Felicity. Beautiful sounds, beautiful songs. Just took you to another place. It was actually just lovely. So thank you to Felicity for that. Speaking of which, we might play one of her songs. This wasn't from Sunday night, but this is Felicity Cripps with A Cowgirl Is a Fool for Jazz.

Whoa, how's that? The mighty Emma Donovan. Wow, what a voice. That's a great version, I reckon. Take Me to the River. And beautiful to hear some language there in the song there. Gorgeous. Hope that woke you up. You're listening to Thursdays on My Mind. And we acknowledge and give respect to the Jara people, because that's where we're recording from today and broadcasting from. So thank you for all the First Nations people listening. And they are the original and enduring storytellers, artists, knowledge holders, and caretakers of countries. So it's always great to be here on this land and sharing it with them. Before that, we had A Cowgirl Is a Fool for Jazz by Felicity Cripps, who did a great show. We just had a text in from, someone called Erica, who said, wow, toot toot to Mr. Greenvale. It was a stunning gig. Loved it. Good morning, Erica. I hope you're having a good trip down to Melbourne. It's 7:50 this morning. I hope your morning's kicking off well. We're here to take you through to 8:45 before the lowdown, and we'll be talking to Eloise Ross soon. Speaking of films, and the International Film Festival is coming up, I thought we'd, it's always good to have a bit of humour, a bit of jokes for the day to set your day up. So here's a few jokes for you about films. Did you hear about the film called Constipation? You couldn't have because it never came out. Boom, boom. A girl tries to break up with a boyfriend because of his addiction to detective movies. She tells him, we need to break up. This is just too much. And he replies, good idea. We can cover more ground that way. Oh, ho, ho, ho, ho, ho. What's a climate activist's favourite film? Madagascar. Get it? Madagascar. Oh, ho, ho, ho. If you have to explain the joke, it's probably not worth saying, but you may argue that these aren't worth saying, but saying them anyway. That's what you can do when you got your own show. What was the most popular kids movie in Greece? Any ideas? Troy Story. What do the Kardashians and Lego movies have in common? They are both full of plastic parts moving around. Whoa, boom, boom. Why did the angry Jedi cross the road? To get to the dark side. And what do you call an R-rated film with no blood, no nudity, and no profanity? A little overrated. So I'm kind of weird telling jokes without Erica here to laugh at me or give me those, looks across the mics. Anyway, we will persevere. What do truck drivers like most about films? Any answer? The trailers. What is the British Secret Service's most popular fair-haired spy? James Blonde. And is your name Ariel? Because I think we were mermaid for each other. Oh, you gotta love that one, don't you? Mermaid, get it. And perhaps the last one for the morning. Why? Sorry, I'm just distracted by the texts are coming in thick and fast over the joke session. Whew. Why do we tell actors to break a leg? Because every movie has a cast. Oh, ho, ho, ho. Come on, that'll put a smile on your dial. Got to start the day like that. Thanks for the text. A few people saying, no one's saying, I wish someone did text and go, great jokes. But someone said, you're doing well, it's all going well. And then the next text is, until the jokes came in. Oh, look, you got to have a bit of a laugh, I reckon. That's our little movie joke session. You'll be happy to know that that's finished now at 7:54. I think we'll go and play some songs now. How about we head over to Summer of Love by Throwing Muses? Here we go.

0: And welcome back to Thursdays on My Mind. You've tuned in to 94.9. It's 8:02 in the studio. And our visitor, Eloise Ross, has arrived from the Theatre Royal. Good morning.
1: Hey, Annie. Thanks for having me.
0: Ah, great to have you. You survived the cold out there?
1: I did. And I just thought I should give you some feedback that I was chuckling to your jokes in the car.
0: Oh, yes. Thank you, thank you, thank you. I did have a few texts going, oh, my God, where'd that come from? You've got to have a little chuckle, don't you?
1: Yeah.
0: So, Eloise, we're here to talk about the Melbourne, well, myth, but mm-hmm. It's a myth in Castlemaine, really, at the Theatre Royal.
1: Mm-hmm.
0: Yeah.
1: Yeah, we've got myth coming up. Myth regional is the official term for
0: right,
1: it.
0: Right, yes.
1: Myth offerings outside of the Metro Melbourne area.
0: Yep. And how do films get chosen? Because it's not obviously the whole festival.
1: Yeah, so MIF have a 270 films in total or something. Mm. I could be grossly underquoting. But in April of this year, we went to a regional showcase and they sort of give us, the regional cinemas, a selection of films that we can choose from to screen.
0: Right.
1: They have to be particular films that have, I guess, been approved. So we have a great selection of some of the new Australian films,
0: yep.
1: A lot of documentaries and a couple of really key international films to choose from.
0: Yeah.
1: So back in April, we kind of got an idea about what we were going to screen. And then over the kind of the next month, worked with the team at the theatre to choose what exactly we wanted. Yep. So we've got 10 films in total.
0: Fabulous.
1: Yep.
0: So they're over two weekends. Is it they're different films, so five each weekend? Is
1: that yeah, how it goes? So they just screen once each.
0: Yep.
1: We have five on the first weekend from the 14th to the 16th of August and then five the following weekend.
0: Yeah.
1: Which is the Metro MIF starts the 7 or 8 days prior, so they have 3.5 weeks. They have 2.5 weeks. God, my maths is
0: it's okay, it's yep. The morning, you're mm-hmm. allowed to, you know, chill.
1: Yep.
0: Yeah, so what made you and the team sort of choose these particular films? What were you looking for? Did you have a criteria or was
1: I mean, part of it is just feeling the vibe of a film. Did we like the look of it? Did we think it would sell well here? That Castlemaine would want to see it?
0: Yep.
1: So we've got a couple of really key music documentaries. The first one is Jebediah, Are We Okay? And actually some of the footage seems like it was shot at the last Jebediah show at the Theatre Royal, which was in 2019, I think.
0: Right.
1: And one of the key images on the website, if you go to the MIF website, is of the Jebediah on our marquee with our top window. So it just seems really nice.
0: Fabulous.
1: And
0: yeah.
1: There was no way we weren't going to get that. And a documentary about Marian Faithful, which seems weird, like it kind of blends fiction maybe because Tilda Swinton is in it and it's playing the lead of the Ministry of Truth. And then Marian Faithful, before she died, was interviewed. I don't know. It looks really incredible. And I feel like Marian Faithful is such a brilliant figure.
0: Yeah.
1: Such great music. So they were a couple of no-brainers here. We love music here in Castlemaine, as you know.
0: Yeah, yes. So so Tilda's not playing Marian Faithful?
1: No.
0: That's good, because I saw that and I thought it wasn't a Mary. I went, that doesn't match. So
1: no, that would
0: I'm
1: be
0: glad
1: a,
0: to hear
1: a
0: that.
1: Peculiar choice.
0: Yeah.
1: Yeah, no, she's a different character who I think... I mean, it is partly a Talking Heads documentary and I haven't seen the film. I'm really, really excited, but I think she's just somehow anchoring the documentary in a different way.
0: Yeah, yeah, mm-hmm. Great. And there's also a couple of Australian films mm-hmm. too. How does an Australian film get into an international film festival?
1: Well, it's really important for MIF as the biggest or one of the biggest along with Sydney Film Festival to have an Australian component.
0: Right.
1: I can't speak exactly to them, but MIF has a couple of funding programs where they get funding and give it to Australian filmmakers.
0: Yeah.
1: It's so difficult to fund filmmaking in Australia.
0: Mm.
1: There's a lot of filmmaking in South Australia at the moment because they have this really wonderful program, but it's just so difficult. There's, you know, so many different things pulling money, I guess, and a lot of international films are made here, which is really fantastic.
0: Mm.
1: But the festival has developed over the years a really great program for Australian filmmakers. So some of them that are screening in the festival have been funded by various programs. And some of them, I guess, are just the best films out there.
0: Yeah.
1: So they get rated or kind of considered on the same level as international films, and they must just be the best as well.
0: Yeah, fabulous. And can you tell us about some of the Australian ones that are coming up? Because there's a gorgeous one about a couple I saw.
1: Yeah, there's this beautiful film, and again, I've only seen the trailer, called Digby and Camille.
0: Yeah.
1: About two people with Down syndrome who met, fell in love, and I suppose faced some challenges about how they were going to live independently. And it's a documentary about them, and they're also artists. So I think Digby is an artist, and that's part of the story as well. So
0: yeah,
1: I'm really excited to see that one. That's screening on the first weekend.
0: Yep.
1: We have also a set of Sovereign shorts. So this year, and possibly last year as well, we've had a funding push for people to submit ideas for a program called Sovereign Shorts. They also have one called Footy Shorts about local footy communities. We didn't get that, but if you do go to metro areas, you can see that one there.
0: Yeah.
1: And that's comprised of four films that I suppose won this funding round to make films and have them included in the program.
0: Great.
1: Yep.
0: So that's coming to us as well, Sovereign Shorts.
1: Yep.
0: Yeah.
1: I think that's on the second weekend.
0: Yeah, lovely. Yep. I've just pulled it up, actually. It's on 22nd.
1: Yes.
0: Saturday 22nd, if you're looking for that.
1: So because this is a special program at the Theatre Royal, we do have tickets on sale now.
0: Yep.
1: They're via Austix, just via our website.
0: Yep.
1: If sessions don't sell out, they will still be available on the door on the day. I should just probably put a shout out, and we've got it in our program and on the website as well, that because these are festival films, apart from Digby and Camille, they're not classified in Australia yet. So there's a variety of unclassified 15 plus and unclassified 18 plus, which is equivalent to an R rating. So I do just recommend to look at what the classification or classification exemption, we call them, is. So you know if you can get into the film or not.
0: So what do you mean by they're unclassified and yet you're saying they're R rated? Or
1: there's this process of classification exemption when a film doesn't get classified specifically, because it has to go through this long process with the classification board to classify a film. It costs a lot of money and takes time.
0: Right.
1: And because they're festival films, I guess they're not getting an official release, which means they're not classified. But they can get an exemption for festival screenings or one-off screenings or things like that. I mean, we've done it at the theatre. So a few weeks ago we screened a 1932 film called Letty Linton. That got a classification exemption.
0: Right.
1: For screening as well.
0: Okay, great.
1: I mean, it kind of feels like the boring admin side of things, but audiences do need to know, I guess. So
0: And you can see on the website or on the posters, it does say M or R or whatever if you're worried about taking your kids or whatever.
1: Yeah, but it looks like a great program, and there's stuff for kids.
0: Yeah.
1: And also
0: Hen looks good too.
1: Hen looks so
0: Hen
1: good.
0: Looks, yeah. How did you choose that? Why did you choose that one?
1: I love chickens, but the trailer was just really fun. I mean, it's about a chicken who escapes from a chicken farm and gets up to all sorts of mischief, it seems. Like, some of the images look really funny. There's one of it, this chicken against a group of riot police. It kind of runs in and out of people's homes, narrowly misses getting hit by a car. It just looked so much fun and really having a really broad appeal, essentially. And I was told that there was no CGI in this. They used maybe eight different chickens to film it.
0: Oh, really?
1: Because it's a lot of work for just one little hen, I guess.
0: Absolutely. But also I was just reading the blurb about it. It actually says it's a provocative commentary on burning social and political issues through the eyes of a chicken on the run.
1: Mm-hmm.
0: So it's kind of got a bit of a message in there as well.
1: Yep.
0: So it sounds like a good one for kids and for adults.
1: Yeah, for sure. Multi-generation appeal.
0: Yeah, lovely. And I'm just looking through the... Sorry, my voice is going. there's a couple of great ones. Like there's a New Zealander one, Marama.
1: Yep.
0: And Sweet Milk Lake. Gosh, they're coming from everywhere, really, aren't they? Like from Greece, Iceland, Hungary.
1: Yeah, Sweet Milk Lake is an Australian film, but I believe it's filmed overseas.
0: Yeah.
1: And I don't... I've seen the trailer. The trailer looked beautiful. It's a film about a trans man falling in love, finding himself. I'm sure there's more to it as well. So that's another key Australian film.
0: Wow.
1: Marama is from New Zealand. It's a Maori film, gothic horror.
0: Yeah, that sounds great.
1: You know,
0: Maori gothic horror.
1: I know there are people out there who love horror in Castlemaine, so hopefully you'll come along.
0: Yeah, yeah, lovely.
1: Yep.
0: So, you've got a really nice selection, haven't you? Like there's something for everyone, regardless of your taste, I think.
1: Yeah, so that's kind of what we were thinking and what we were hoping for. Yeah. International, Australian fiction, documentaries, you know, a little bit of everything. There's so much more screening in the Metro program. So if people do go to Melbourne or they want to see what else is on, I do recommend checking it out.
0: Yeah.
1: But also it's lovely to support your regional area. So
0: And maybe do a bit of both.
1: Check
0: the film if there's one you want to see.
1: Yeah.
0: Duck down to Melbourne.
1: I'm going to do a little bit of both, I think.
0: Yeah.
1: Yep.
0: Have you seen any that you'd highly recommend? Or you haven't seen them at all yet?
1: I don't know if I've seen any. I haven't looked extensively at the Metro program, but they are doing a retrospective of Kim Novak films.
0: Mm.
1: Now, Kim Novak is probably most famous for being in Vertigo, but she had a great dramatic and also comedic range as well. She's still alive.
0: Mm.
1: She's an artist living in, I think, in California somewhere. She's retired from acting, but there's a great selection of her films, including Man with a Golden Arm, the Otto Preminger film with Frank Sinatra, amazing soundtrack. It's so good.
0: Yeah. So what's your favourite kind of film?
1: My automatic answer is probably film noir.
0: Yeah.
1: So stuff from the 40s, dark crime drama.
0: Yeah.
1: I love that stuff. I've been writing on it for ages now, I guess. But I also love musicals. I don't know. If you get me started, Addie, I'll just keep listing things.
0: That's okay.
1: Yep.
0: So let's talk about you because, your whole life is film in a way. Mm-hmm. I just see that you're, for those who don't know, she's a writer. She's got a PhD in cinema.
1: Mm-hmm.
0: Cinema studies?
1: Yeah, yep. Cinema studies.
0: And you've been a lecturer, mm-hmm. a critic, programmer, and you're co-curator of Melbourne Cinematheque.
1: Mm-hmm.
0: So you're a bit of a film buff, a film expert, really.
1: Definitely a film buff. It's my life, my professional life and also my hobby, my free time is basically all film.
0: All movies. So have you always been like this from a young age or how did this passion start?
1: I think so. I watched a lot of TV when I was younger. Mm. My origin story probably is that I was obsessed with Buffy the Vampire Slayer.
0: Oh, yeah.
1: And I got really into the show and all of the themes and foreshadowing. I was on a couple of forums back in the late 90s, early 2000s. So that really got my brain kind of ticking about how brilliant and deep and vibrant cinema studies or TV could be, essentially.
0: Yeah. That was a great show, wasn't it? That went for quite a while too.
1: Yeah, 7 seasons it had and I've got all those original DVDs still on my shelf.
0: Oh, wow.
1: Yeah.
0: And so from then you just decided, why don't I study it or why don't I move into it? Or
1: yeah, I studied it at undergrad. I majored in cinema studies at the University of Melbourne.
0: Mm.
1: Went into it, just loved reading about it, loved writing essays, loved thinking too much about stuff. So I did a PhD and tried to get into things, screen films for people,
0: What was the topic of your PhD?
1: I wrote about a genre I defined broadly as melodrama. So I talked about a lot of film noir, but also a lot of, I suppose, drama, romantic dramas from the 1940s, essentially, late 30s, 40s, and sound design, because there was a lot of really interesting sound design in those eras. But if you talk to sound theorists, you'll get a lot of bias that in the 1970s, when Dolby Atmos kind of came on, people thought the 70s was the start of this new sound era. But there's so much interesting sound before that. So I was kind of, I guess, one of a few scholars who was really trying to make that known and explore what creatives were doing with sound design before that. Because even though the technology or the famous technology wasn't there, there was still a lot being done with sound design.
0: Yeah, and very creative, I guess, when you haven't got that technology to fall back on or expand it.
1: Yeah, so layering and different tones of sound design, different recording devices being used. So it was a brilliant era, really.
0: Is that still your favourite era, do you think?
1: Yeah.
0: Oh, yep. Really? Yeah? You could have been born back then.
1: I wish I could have been born back then. I would enjoy the fashions, I think.
0: Yeah. I was just wondering that when you were saying that, because that's the first thing that comes to mind for me in that era is the dresses and the headsets and the the gloves and things.
1: Oh, I know. Hairstyles.
0: Yeah. Lovely.
1: The cars. Yep. Anyway, I'm romanticising an era that had its own problems, but there you go.
0: Yeah. And so you still love film as much or now that you've – because your whole career has been in it, really?
1: Yeah. Really? I mean, I do. I have a lot less time to watch films now because taking on the theatre has kind of shifted things. So we obviously have to put a lot of time into live music, running that at the theatre, doing all sorts of admin and all sorts of other things. But it still really is, I guess, my defining brand feature.
0: Yeah. And how is life at the theatre?
1: It's good.
0: You've been there, what, 6 months or something?
1: I think what's the date today? The 30th of July. Yeah, exactly 6 months today.
0: There you go. Boom, boom.
1: Yeah, so we're marking it. excuse me, the Odyssey is screening tonight. That's starting. So that's a big, I guess, a big blockbuster.
0: Yeah.
1: We're only screening it a few times. But, 6 months we've been at the theatre. So time to start getting even deeper into it, I guess.
0: Yeah. It's been sort of a really smooth handover from an outsider's perspective.
1: Yeah, well, we hope so. That's what we wanted, and I think that's what Tim and Felicity wanted as well.
0: Yeah.
1: And it's great, well, hopefully, for the community to have had the theatre essentially stay the same despite transitions which are necessary.
0: Yeah. I feel like it's in safe hands. It's kind of the feeling you kind of get, really, which is nice.
1: Yeah.
0: Yeah, because it's a very treasured institution here.
1: Yeah, and it's really a real privilege to be part of it.
0: Yeah. So what's your focus? Are you sort of more into the music or the film or just you have to be across everything?
1: More across everything, I guess. I mean, I suppose I'm more into the film side of things, making sure that program keeps going every month. I'm trying to do some special events as well.
0: Yep.
1: We've got Jackson at the theatre who's been there before I was there, and he's also really invested in doing a couple of old screenings. Greg, my partner, is, I guess he's also a big cinephile. Film is his life. So he's really keen to have ideas and do things. He's doing more of the music, I suppose. Just making sure things keep going.
0: Yeah.
1: Making sure all of the admin gets done.
0: Yeah, big job.
1: that kind of thing. But making sure bands get booked, essentially, and making sure we've still got a calendar.
0: Yeah.
1: It's been quieter over winter, which wouldn't surprise anyone in hospitality, I guess.
0: Yeah.
1: But, you know, we've got great stuff coming up in spring and summer.
0: Yeah, fabulous. Mm-hmm. I was just thinking it's a great time to see films, though, like, because it is so cold outside that, you know, what are you going to do? You freeze outside or you come in and have a mulled wine and
1: we do have mulled wine. We've got blankets at the back. We've got a heater that mostly works.
0: Yeah.
1: so it is a nice place to be.
0: Yeah, it's lovely. And what's the difference, because you've come from the city, basically, what's when you're trying to set up or, you know, keep a regional theatre going, is there a difference between that and a city dwelling?
1: I would say. I mean, I never ran a commercial cinema in Melbourne. As a co-curator with the Melbourne Cinematheque, we screen films at Acme in Fed Square. So we just use their cinema and kind of put together programs. So I was liaising with distributors and archives and things. But that was all as a volunteer. So I can't really speak to it. I mean, I would think that there is probably a difference in audience, in consistency. I don't know. I mean, we have a great community here in Castlemaine too. So there's faces I see every couple of days at the movies here.
0: Yeah.
1: But also new faces, you know, people who maybe don't come every day, but they just want to see that one thing. So
0: Yeah. And people coming up from Melbourne and Bendigo and other places.
1: Yeah, well, we have people coming up from Melbourne, I guess. That's rarer. People come from Kyneton and Woodend because they don't have cinemas in the same way. I know Dalesford has just opened a cinema, though, and I'm really excited to get out there and check it out.
0: Yeah. Might have to have a progressive theatre, you know, have your dinner there, go to see a film.
1: Totally.
0: Lunch.
1: Yep.
0: Brunch at the next town.
1: Love it. Yep. Supper.
0: Yeah. That'd be cute. So what else can you tell us about film? And I'm excited just to have you in the studio.
1: Well, I mentioned that a few weeks ago we screened a 1932 film, Letty Linton. That was a really special screening for me because it was a film that had been wasn't able to be screened for 90 years and was out of its copyright kind of complexities, and then was able to be screened. So that was one of the reasons why we screened it, and it got some people up from Melbourne who hadn't seen it before, who were aware, I guess, of the special occasion. But we also had

0: 5mm at the theatre. There is a projector there, but it's out of action. One of our dreams is to maybe zhuzh it up and get it going again.
1: Yeah.
0: It's harder to screen 35mm, obviously, because it's more expensive. You've got to pay for freight and you've got to protect the prints and things like that. Right. So most films screen on DCP, which means often they're easier. They're easier to get. They get either sent to us or transferred via computer. But again, it's hard to find things. You know, most things that are popular are available. So the Locals Nights are a really good example of that. We screened E.T., A League of Their Own, Crouching Tiger, Hidden Dragon, Fight Club. So a whole range of things. And then Before My Time, I didn't go, but I wish I went to Die Hard. That was the Christmas screening and by all accounts was just a riot. Would have been so great, good.
1: Great comments about that too.
0: Yeah. But some of those other films, you know, like a Letty Linton or things from the 40s are a bit harder to get. They are around though. So, you know, I'm going to pick and choose.
1: Yeah, and I'm just going to ask you the classic question. You know, with all the streaming and everything that we've all got now, what is it about a cinema, do you think, that do you think it still has a place, or what attracts people to the cinema when you can sit at home and watch Netflix or something?
0: Well, I think it's variety for sure, but I also think it's just that classic experience of turning everything off, sitting in a dark room, either with people around you or on your own, but just kind of having that experience and knowing that what you're doing in this time, we live such busy lives, you know, we all have our phones, we all have multiple screens around, but being able to be in that space is really special. And also having a bigger screen, I guess, is part of it, because there are things, the engagement is different. I'm not saying that you can't get full experience at home. You can obviously have a wonderful time. I watch a lot of films at home, but the cinema is just, really special. And it, you can tell, like, it, the experience, I guess, kind of did get less popular over time, and we can see in metro areas, but also in Castlemaine, in my experience, people are really seem to value it. So things are getting busier because people like coming out.
1: Yeah. And I think it is great because, you know, if you see a film with people and then you can walk out and have a pizza and chat about it. And
0: Or even just hearing their responses, like hearing their chuckling or their gasping or their crying in the cinema, you know, it's really lovely.
1: It kind of is a shared experience in some way, isn't it?
0: Yeah.
1: That I saw The Faraway Tree a few months ago at the theatre, and I remember I think we went to the Love Shack next door and they – there's a family there and they'd come up from Melbourne and they just said, oh, we just, you know, we had a summer holiday here and we saw the theatre and we thought, oh, I've got to come back. So he just brought his three kids up on the train for the day
0: to
1: see
0: the
1: film and then they're having a drink and then, oh, I don't know, and then they're going home. So I thought, yeah, it's got, you know, broad appeal really.
0: Yeah, that's so nice. That's really good to hear.
1: Yeah. Well, we better let you go because it's nearly 8:30, peoples, but thank you so much for coming in.
0: Thanks, Annie.
1: And thanks for looking after the theatre for us. It's just wonderful. It's great, you know, that's in good hands.
0: Yeah, oh, that's lovely. I'm excited about our August program. We do have MIFF, but we've also got other films, regular releases as well. So if you want to check them out, grab our program from the theatre.
1: Yeah, great. Yeah. And with the MIFF Festival, can you get a ticket if you want to see all of them, or is it just sort of a film by film?
0: Film by film for us. In Metro, they have passes.
1: Like weekend passes.
0: Yeah, but we're doing it separately here. So tickets for individual films only.
1: Yeah, great. And there's such a wide variety out there that there's always, I'm sure there'd be something that everyone would love, really.
0: I hope so.
1: I've got my own a few.
0: Okay,
1: so
0: great.
1: I'll see you there.
0: Awesome.
1: Thanks for chatting to us.
0: Thanks, Annie.
1: See ya.

Welcome back. It's 8:39. Are you listening to Thursdays on My Mind? Wow, wasn't that a great? I was sure that was an American artist there, but that was Georgia In State Line with the song "The Ones We Loved," and she's a Bendigo girl, Georgia Dells, born and raised in Bendigo. How's that? Sang in a lot of Catholic school choirs, performed in local pub scenes, but then moved to Melbourne and has formed a band. And she does that lovely country Americana. What a great, I love it when I find new music. Thank you, Elizabeth. She's topped me up for a while, which is great. And before that, we had Charlie Needs Braces by Wom Popo. So she's also a Melbourne artist. That was a 2025 track. And she does a lot of pop and alternative pop as well. So I hope you like those tunes there. How great was it to have Eloise in the studio with us this morning? And the International Film Festival sounds great. So make sure you get your tickets there, people. It's the 14th to the 16th of August and 21 to 23rd. And, just looking through those films, gee, there's a lot. I want to see all of them now. There's a whole range of films from Australian to Maori to Greek to Hungary, you name it. Another great thing that we're lucky to have in Castlemaine. And great to hear that Eloise is such an experienced film buff and entrepreneur and businesswoman, and keeping her and Greg keeping the Theatre Royal going for all of us, which is fabulous. We've had a lot of talk today, so I'm not going to give you much more banter. It's 8:41. I hope you have a great week, everyone, and thanks for listening to Thursdays on My Mind. Have a great day, and the lowdown will be coming up after us, and then Bruce. Have a good day, people. We're going to head off with Top of the World. I hope you are feeling on top of the world. Here we go.

0: Good morning. You've tuned into the Lowdown for this week, beginning Monday, 27th of July. My name is Ash, and I'm here in the studio with Peter.
1: Hi, Ash.
0: Hello. How are you going?
1: I'm good, thanks. How are you?
0: Very, very well. I would like to acknowledge that production and broadcasting for the Lowdown happens on Dja Dja Wurrung country. We acknowledge Dja Dja people, their elders past and present, and any First Nations people listening today. Here in the Lowdown, we share the latest in community news and free or low-cost community events and classes. You might like to grab a pen to jot down any details, and don't worry if you miss something, as the show is repeated at the same time every morning this week. All right, here we go, for the week starting Monday, 27th of July.
1: Some great sustainable news to kick us off this week. Everyone can keep dropping off their soft plastics for recycling for free at the Castlemaine Transfer Station after a successful trial by Mount Alexander Shire Council. Open to residents across the Shire, the service accepts plastics that can be scrunched up into a ball in your hand, such as plastic bags, biscuits and other snack wrappers, chip packets, fresh and frozen food and veggie wrappers, pasta bags, rice bags, cling wrap, bubble wrap, snap lock, ziplock bags, plastic pet food, etc., etc., etc. So plastics that are not accepted include rigid plastics, compostable plastics, which are not recyclable with conventional plastics, and also those that are labelled PET, PVC, PS or nylon. Soft plastics are a major contributor to landfill waste due to their convenience and widespread use, and by recycling them, we can significantly reduce landfill volume, protect our natural environment, and contribute to the development of a circular economy by turning the resource into new plastic packaging. So get scrunching, everyone. Castlemaine Transfer Station is located at Sluices Road, Castlemaine. And I have heard on the grapevine, I'm not sure if this is true, you might have to check with the council, but they're also going to resume textile recycling as well. Anyway, for more information, head to www.mountalexander.vic.gov.au and search Recycle Plastics.
0: We love that. So good to hear.
1: Yeah.
0: All right, African Music and Cultural Festival. It will be well worth visiting Bendigo this Saturday, the 1st of August, to experience the town come alive with music, food, dance and culture when the inaugural Bendigo African Festival, BAF, brings a free community celebration to Hargraves Mall from 10 a.m. to 8 p.m. Presented by the African Music and Cultural Festival, AMCF, the Bendigo African Festival marks the AMCF's first regional Victorian event. AMCF is an annual celebration held at Fed Square each November, attracting more than 50,000 people.
1: Wow.
0: Whoa. 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
1: Get along, people. 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
1: Sounds good. 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
0: Oh, yeah?
1: Yeah.
0: You're in it?
1: Oh, from time to time. 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It's $15 per person with all equipment provided. And for more information, call Brendan Booth on 0422 356 901 or email him at bbooth81@gmail.com.
0: 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The workshop will offer value information for those working and volunteering with people in need. It will cover your rights under the Mental Health and Wellbeing Act of 2022, as well as IMA's six-step self-advocacy model. Snacks will be provided. It's a free event, however, bookings would be appreciated, so email workshops@imha.vic.gov.au.
1: 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The Castlemaine community is invited to take part in a monthly drop-in creek cleanup at Forest Creek from 9am till 11am Friday the 7th of August as part of the wonderful Forest Creek Revitalisation Project. The 3.5 kilometre renaturalisation initiative is creating habitat linkages between Forest Creek, Campbell's and Barker's Creeks in urban Castlemaine. It's transforming the channelised historical mining sections into winding low-flow channels with pools, meanders and native aquatic planting. Each month, Forest Creek Fridays will feature a different focus with activities ranging from targeted weeding to rubbish collection and more. All ages and abilities are welcome. BYO gloves, shovel and or trowel. No bookings are required. Parking will be available along Greenhill Avenue and access the creek via the stairs at the deep pool behind Chute's Cottage. And look for the North Central CMA flag and registration table. So that's going to be this Friday the 7th of August from 9am till 11am.
0: Trivia night. Grab a bunch of your brainiest friends for Castlemaine Community House's much-anticipated trivia night, and it's going to be bigger and better than ever.
1: Who doesn't love a trivia night?
0: The Night of Nights will be held at Castlemaine Town Hall on Saturday the 8th of August. 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
1: 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The Newstead drop-in session will be held from 10 p.m. till 12 p.m. on Tuesday the 11th of August, and that'll be at the Newstead Mechanics Hall. And the Castlemaine session is going to be held from 4 till 5:30 p.m. on Tuesday the 11th of August in the Castlemaine Town Hall foyer. Appointments for both the equipment grants and project grant streams close on Monday the 24th of August. 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
0: Honouring Castlemaine's women of culture. Next time you're out enjoying the Castlemaine Botanical Gardens, soak in the wonder of a new permanent public artwork celebrating seven extraordinary women who helped shape the cultural life of Castlemaine. Castlemaine-based artist Laura Woodward's Wildflowers is a series of seven sculptures honouring the founders of Castlemaine Art Museum, CAM. Known as the First Ladies of Castlemaine Art Museum, the women, Mary Leviney, Lillian Sheridan, Alice Waterhouse, Winifred Brotherton, Elsie Barlow, Mary Brough Woolley and Mrs. Cox, established CAM in 1913. The women were among the first women in Victoria to found a regional gallery. Well, they championed contemporary Australian art and the representation of women artists and shared a deep interest in local flora and natural history. The sculptures are made from a sustainably sourced acetylated wood, a durable material designed to last for decades outdoors. Developed using advanced laser cutting techniques, the works feature a tactile timber finish that sits comfortably within the botanical garden setting. When visiting Wildflowers, you can scan the QR code on site to explore the full story of the women, the artists, and their contributions.
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0: Yep, really fantastic.
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0: So come on out, Captain. Young Writers Competition. 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Budding writers can write on any topic they like, up to 500 words. Entries close Monday, 31st of August, 2026. Head to newsteadyoungwritersfestival.com for all the details and even some writing tips.
1: Sounds great. She's dancing, she's prancing, she's dancing. And finally, a big thank you to everyone who supported the Good Coat Drive this year. More than 200 coats, jackets and blankets were donated and distributed through the Maldon Community Pantry, Castlemaine Community House, Denoli RTC and Sakasuds Castlemaine. Great effort, guys. Special shout out to the Good Op Shop and Sakasuds Laundrette for helping collect, clean and sort donations. And together, you've all helped to keep local people warm throughout our chilly winter.
0: How amazing is this community?
1: It's incredible. Mm.
0: All right, well, that wraps up another week for us here on The Lowdown. If you'd like your community event included in The Lowdown, drop us a line at news@mainfm.net.
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We thank them for the care they have taken of country and honour their elders past, present and emerging.

0: And good morning, everyone. How are you out there on a very foggy Castlemaine morning this morning? Yes, well, it's not real fog, I don't think. I think it's more mist, but yeah, it's misty out there and it's very cold. No ice, though. I didn't see any ice. There might be some ice at your place, maybe, but I believe in the next few days we're going to get these cold temperatures because this big high is sitting right over Victoria and pretty much over where we are. If the sky clears later on today and you go outside, you look up, you may just see the big H hovering in the sky. That's how you know it's a high-pressure system. Anyway, enough of the meteorological talk. I don't want to confuse anybody. What about the weather? Let's start off with that today. It was 2 overnight. Pretty cool. 11 degrees is the top today, which is the coldest, really, for the next 4 days, according to my Bureau of Meteorology forecast here. Friday, we're going into Friday overnight, it'll be zero, so we might get a frost then, eh? Then getting up to 13 on the morning of Friday and a fog, yes, and probably morning or afternoon it'll get up to 13, but it will be foggy once again tomorrow. Saturday, we'll see the sun, but it's only getting up to 13, and again, it's only going to be zero overnight. So, yeah, a couple of chilly nights and a clear day, I would say, on Saturday, if you're going to do anything. I know my lawn needs mowing at the moment, but everything's so mushy outside, isn't it? Sunday, what have we got? We've got a bit of rain coming Sunday. It'll be 3 overnight going into Sunday, and then 14 it'll top out at. So, yeah, it's sort of wintry weather, eh? But that's okay. Let's hope we get a bit more rain. I think we've had a lot of rain, personally, but I don't think it's been enough. Listening to the ABC this morning, they were sort of saying, yeah, you know, we really need more decent rain, and maybe we do. El Nino is just brushing up against the side of our Southern Oscillation or whatever it is, and I think we're going to go into a dry phase. So if you are looking after water at your place, and I think we all have a duty to look after water, don't we, might be time to start thinking about how you're going to conserve that. Yes, indeed. So what do we got on the show today? Well, on the bigger picture today, I'm going to talk a little bit about the news and what's happening. And I've got an extended play version because I think it is so good with economist Steve Keen. Now, he's an Australian economist that has worldwide, I guess, visibility. He appears in all sorts of places at the moment, mainly because he was one of the very few people who actually said before it happened that the 2008 crunch was coming. So he's got a fair bit of cred out there in the economic community, and some of the things he's saying, of course, naturally are talking about what's going on with the war in Iran and the Middle East generally, and how it's going to affect us. I really thought we were heading into a time when things were going to change and, you know, we weren't going to have these forever wars. Hey, wasn't there a president that promised that? Yeah, one of them did. Anyway, the point is it looks like the Americans don't know how to get out of this one, even though they've clearly lost it. And that's not just my opinion. If you read widely enough and if you look at the internet and listen to the comment and listen to enough of them, you realise that America has lost. Yeah, they've lost again. They haven't won a war really since World War II. And some people might even dispute that they won that on their own. Yes, it's a tragic time for the United States because it'd be bad enough if, they were losing this war in the Middle East, but they're losing it for all the wrong reasons. I mean, they shouldn't have gone into it in the first place. It looks like they only went into it because of what Israel was wanting them to do. And now they can't get out of it without saving face, that is. And we all know that for politicians, that is probably the key thing, saving face. It's a good thing we don't have that same kind of twisted mentality at home when we saw the Labor leader this week hand the baton on to somebody else. Just step back. She knew the writing was on the wall, and the state leader said, yeah, okay, all right, I'm out of here. And I think that's a great thing. I think it must be an incredibly difficult thing to do, but I say good on her for doing that. And let's hope the new incoming leader of the government in Victoria can straighten out some of the issues that we have. I think the big one always for all governments everywhere is the one that starts with C, corruption. Yeah, and it kind of starts in little ways, and then sometimes it works its way into really big projects. And it looks like the only way to find out the truth of this is to have a royal commission. And, well, the incoming leader has promised that they're going to have a royal commission into what the heck's been going on with the big project, the big build. It's done some wonderful things for Victoria, of course. Whether or not there's been people, you know, putting out their hands and getting a payoff here and there when they shouldn't have, we'll find out about that. Anyway, the Iran war and the real reason what's happening there, it's in two parts. It's got a total of 21 minutes, so I'll give you a bit of warning when it's coming up. So it's about 10 minutes or 11 minutes each, and it's quite good. The Economist who predict, I'll just read a little bit of a synopsis of this here. The Economist who predicted the 2008 financial crash lays out five specific scenarios for how the war could end. I think that's something we're all interested in, isn't it? I mean, it's hard to see how it's going to end just at this moment. But this guy, who's been pretty right with his predictions in the past, has said, well, look, there's five different things that can happen. And he lays them out, and you can decide which one you think is the most logical. Anyway, it ranges, of course, from a negotiated peace, which I think is something we all want, to the complete destruction of civilization. Oh, yeah, that's... Well, I know it seems hard to swallow that kind of thing, but apparently it's what's been tipped. And when you listen to some of the things he's saying, I think it's worth taking note. Professor Steve Keen assigns a 5% probability to nuclear weapons being used. So that's pretty low, isn't it? Explaining that destroying Iran would require hundreds of nuclear warheads, because the country is virtually the size of Western Europe, with a population, of course, of 90 million. So this isn't Tasmania we're talking about. This is a massive country, and it's ringed in mountains. It's not the kind of country you can just walk into either, and it's probably why the Persian Empire has lasted so many thousand years. He reveals a thing called the Samson Doctrine, which is an Israeli strategy where if the state faces existential defeat, it just unleashes total destruction on the surrounding region rather than surrender. You know, we saw this actually during the Second World War, when in the closing months of the Second World War, Hitler actually issued a whole lot of directives to his top generals to actually go and destroy, yes, his own country. He didn't want to leave anything for the Allies who were marching into places like Berlin. Fortunately, many of those top generals knew the writing was on the wall, and they didn't have the heart, or maybe they had the heart and had the logic to see that this was just a crazy thing to do. You know, okay, you can have my toy, so I'm going to bust up all the toys. No, it's stupid. Anyway, it unleashes total destruction on the surrounding region rather than surrender. That's the Samson Doctrine, but he'll explain that more. The five scenarios, well, that's one of them. And the first one I talked about, the nuclear weapons one, how Dubai loses $1.4 billion. That's eye-watering, isn't it, per day from a single drone attack. I've been to Dubai. I can't say I enjoyed being there. It was very hot. And although the hotel I stayed in was comfortable, it was the very end of a trip and I was just wanting to be back in Australia. And I also didn't quite feel safe there, even though this was a very modern city. I went on a tour of Dubai in one of those open-top buses, and it was at night when it was relatively cool, although it was stinking hot. And it looked to me like it was a city designed by maybe 11 or 12-year-olds who suddenly found themselves with $1 billion in the bank and, you know, just decided, let's copy what some of these great cities are like. And so they did. They exactly did copy it all. Anyway. He also details about some of the strategies Iran has used. This one you may have heard of before, but it's one of the reasons why they've been successful. And it's that they split their military into 31 independent divisions before the war. Now, if you don't do that, if you don't split your military up, what can happen, of course, is that you knock off the top guy and the whole house of cards collapses. So Iran were very strategic in what they were doing, even with their independent divisions, which meant 31 independent divisions of the IRGC, the Iranian militia, well, their military, I should say. And it means that it wouldn't matter if you took a couple of them out, you've still got another 29 to go. Anyway, the accusation that Trump is gaming oil markets for profit. Yes, and one of the questions today in the quiz around 10 o'clock is, how much money do you think Trump has made? Yes. How much money do you think he's made since he became president? It's eye-watering, let me tell you. And, yeah, why one person also has sole authority to launch nuclear weapons, which to me seems absolutely crazy. On the other hand, sometimes things by committee just don't work. And while you're sitting around twiddling your fingers trying to decide with your committee, should we launch an attack or, you know, they're attacking us, should we do something about it? Yeah, oh, it's probably all over Red Rover. So I think that could be interesting. So all those things will be discussed in that rather long The Real Reason of the Iran War Ends in Disaster. Yes, because the ultimate is, whatever happens, it's going to be disastrous. So look forward to seeing that. Now, when will I play that? I'll start that about 9:30, goes for about 10 minutes. Then we'll have some music break, and then we'll come back to it again and play the second section of it. So there you go. What do you think about that? Okay, so what about news stuff this week? Okay, so here's a bit of a summary of the news over the last 7 days. And it's got a particular focus on the shortages and supply train issues, if we've been having any. The war enters a more uncertain phase. Fighting between the US, Israel and Iran has eased in recent days with indirect negotiations underway, but drone attacks by Iranian-aligned groups continue across the region. And in fact, even late last night, I was checking the news and, yeah, it's still happening. We're not really getting very good coverage at all. I think the ABC are trying. I think they're doing a better job than they did at the beginning. But we're still not getting really up-to-the-minute information. And it really bothers me enormously that whenever we do see any reports of what's happened, they don't put a timestamp on it. You don't know if it was yesterday or 2 days ago or 5 minutes ago. I wish they would do that. Anyway, military operations have paused intermittently rather than ended, that's for sure, leaving shipping and energy markets on edge. And we've actually seen things like the price of Brent crude, which is the price for a barrel of oil, go up and up and up, and it's actually tipped over $100 at one point. I see today it's down a little bit, but, you know, it's very volatile, and I can't see it not getting up to, you know, $150, $200, even if it takes a couple more months. Oil prices are remaining volatile. That's the news. Crude prices have fallen from their recent peaks. There were ceasefire efforts. That helped a little bit, but, you know, the whole thing's unresolved, so it's only a matter of time before it goes back the other direction. Australia, yeah, well, fuel is the biggest term concern here, and I think it's starting to permeate to the average householder that, you know, we better make sure the car's topped up, because if we don't, who knows what's going to happen. We have been assured that we've got more oil in the country than we had before the conflict began. But do you believe everything you hear? I'm not so sure that I do. Anyhow, inflation risks. Well, apparently they've eased slightly. The Treasury had warned that, you know, there could be a problem with inflation, but it looks like this morning they said that no, inflation hasn't become as difficult as they thought. So there you go. So what are the shortages most likely? High likelihood price increases before the shortages. Oh, first of all, petrol and diesel. And diesel in particular is really knocking people around. If you drive past service stations, you'll sometimes see as I did yesterday, fuel unleaded, that is, down to something like $1.80, $1.90. But diesel, ooh, it's definitely over into the $2 realm. So that's a bit of a problem if you're running a diesel, isn't it? Well, mind you, they do get good economy out of it, but I was told once that they actually use a bit more in quantity than actual petrol cars. So I'm not really sure on that. Someone can let me know. Do you need more diesel than a petrol car needs petrol to run it for a given distance? I'm not sure. I'd love to know. Aviation fuel, yeah, well, if you're going anywhere by air, there could be a bump in airfares. It's logical, isn't it? I mean, they've got to pay more for aviation fuel. What is aviation fuel, I hear? Well, I've always been told it's basically like kerosene. And if you've ever been in a plane where you're sitting on the tarmac for a while, you notice you get that sort of kerosene-y smell. Anyway, the point is, it's one of those fuels that comes from the crude oil, and, yeah, you've got to make it. And only certain places can make these particular levels of petroleum or diesel or aviation fuel. Freight and shipping costs. So I think this is the one that's going to hit us all. Everything's going to be a little bit more expensive. You know, 10 cents here, dollar there. I think it's all going to start adding up. It'd be interesting to know places like eBay, are they starting to suffer because people... I know when you look at some of the costs of getting something from the United States, it's really gone up a lot in the last 12 months. Of course, plastics and petrochemical products, well, there's an awful lot of those already being produced and sitting on shelves ready to be purchased. But if this thing goes on for too much longer, you're going to start noticing that as well. There's a moderate likelihood that fertilizers are going to be a big problem. And, you know, that is something that's worrying a lot of people, particularly is, you know, if the price of fertilisers goes up, okay, Western countries can probably afford it. Their governments can probably make it a priority. But some of the less well-off countries may just not use the same level of fertilisers that they wish, and that means there could be famine. Yeah, terrible thing. Imported automotive parts. Yeah, I wouldn't like to have a exotic car at the moment because if you're getting your bit for your Jag or your Merc or your BMW, it could well cost you a lot more. Not only the shipping, but also the actual cost of the parts indeed. Electronics, well, some of them have got very long supply chains. Of course, if you look at a modern piece of electronic hardware like maybe a modern television, there's thousands of components inside one of those, and, of course, they come from all over the place. Even though it might have Sony stamped on the front, it's probably got bits in there from China and all sorts of countries, Taiwan and et cetera, that make the chips and the parts. So, yeah, they've only got to have one bit that doesn't get supplied in time, and, of course, there's a holdup. So if you're going out and you're purchasing anything... see if you can purchase it off the showroom floor or otherwise if they say, oh, yeah, it'll come in 6 weeks, yeah, I wouldn't be buying it. Some pharmaceuticals reliant on international shipping. I'm not sure what that is, but this is in the list that I have that said these are things where there could be some shortages. There's a lower likelihood, unless the war does significantly escalate, of supermarket food shortages in Australia. Yep, you heard that right. Australia produces much of its own food, although imported specialty foods and some packaged products could become more expensive or intermittently unavailable. Did you see the Four Corners program where they took some Australian, supposedly Australian-produced, grown, pure products and they put them to a scientific analysis and found that many of them seem to come from places... like China, and that's all very well, but it shouldn't say, you know, Australian produce on the can, surely. Yes, so they're looking into that one, but why is it always we have to rely on something like Four Corners to find this stuff out? So just be a little bit careful there, because the supply chains are pretty long for food, and if indeed we're sourcing tomatoes, even though we're calling them Australian from China... who knows how expensive or difficult to obtain they may become. The practical outlook, present price inflation is a much greater risk than widespread shortages. Yes, so canny shopping might be the way to go, or even purchasing things ahead of time. Australia has diversified suppliers and strategic fuel reserves, but a prolonged closure or severe disruption of Gulf shipping would eventually affect fuel availability, transport costs, and imported manufactured goods. Well, that was sort of basically what I said earlier on. Current diplomatic efforts have reduced the immediate risk, but markets remain highly sensitive to any renewed escalation. So that was sort of just a summary I dragged off the internet from everything I read. And it sort of lets you know that, look, things are okay at the moment, but. So, yeah, just be careful. Make sure your pantry's full, I would say, if you can possibly afford to do that, of course. So, I think I've done enough talking for the moment. What do you think? Let's have... look, I've got to play this. If you've ever used A4, yeah, you know what I'm talking about? Paper, a ream of A4. Most people use that in Australia. Oh, the poor Americans, they never caught up with the race, have they? They have this extra long one called foolscap, which we don't really use anymore. But look, why is A4 so good? Well, here's a scientist, a British scientist. I often listen to her, and she has some wonderful things to say about A4. And I do like her enthusiasm for something as simple yet beautiful as a piece of paper. Let's have a listen.
1: Right, I think A4 is the undisputed king of stationery and probably one of the most beautiful inventions by humans of all time, and I will fight anybody who disagrees. So listen up, America. A4 paper is set up so that if you cut it in half, the thing you're left with has exactly the same proportions as the thing you started off with. Very clever. The only possible way that you can make that happen is if the ratio of the short side to the long side is root 2, a beautiful irrational number that has infinite complexity, no repeating patterns after the decimal point. Mwah-ah, absolutely beautiful. A4 is also set up so that A0, the standard, is exactly 1 metre squared. Of course, A1 being half a metre squared and so on and so on. But you could go backwards. You could go to A-1, which would be 2 metres squared, A-2, which would be 4 metres squared. In fact, if you carried on going all the way to A-45, you would have a piece of paper that's big enough to wrap the entire Earth. That is delicious, isn't it? Compare that now to the US system. They've got the letter, which is 8.5 times 11 inches. The legal, which is 8.5 times 14 inches. They've got the tabloid, 11 times 17 inches. Executive, 7.25 times 10.5 inches, used for personal stationery. And junior legal, 5 by 8 inches, which I think we can all agree sounds disgusting. But there is another reason why I love the A4 system. It was an idea of standardisation born out of the embers of Germany just after the Second World War. It's something that united Europe after so many years of battles. It spread to the UN, to Africa, to Asia, and

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6: And just before those messages, that piece of music was called Hello by the Stafford Brothers. But now it's time to hear the real reason the Iran war ends in
7: so
6: disaster.
7: So you've got five scenarios laid out on these cards in front of you here that you think could happen next. I'm going to ask you to explain to me what the five scenarios are and then tell me which one you think is most likely to occur.
8: So scenario one, which is the one that I think Israel wants this one. Iran is destroyed. Okay. If that happens, we're all gone. Because to destroy Iran, you're going to have to

0: use nuclear weapons. Okay? You can't destroy it without obliterating it as nuclear weapons can do. And that's the scariest. I don't think it's going to happen. My main hope here is that Iran realizes that possibility and they've got a way to neutralize not America's nuclear weapons, but Israel's.
1: You think it's a possibility?
0: It's a possibility, and it's what scares the shit out of me, because if this happens, then we're all dead. Obviously, a nuclear bomb doesn't just blow up an individual target. Everything within reach gets exploded into the atmosphere. That's what led people to realize that you couldn't have a nuclear war back in the days when we had mutually assured destruction as the policy. If you attack a country, then you will also die.
1: But can't they use narrow nuclear weapons? Is that not a thing?
0: Well,
1: smaller nuclear weapons?
0: Well, again, if the country is smaller, you're talking about destroying Europe. The weapons you'd need to make sure you got every last potential element of Iran neutralized, you're talking about bombing something which is, you know, virtually the size of Western Europe. The amount of weapons you've got to drop to do that. And you've got to, if you don't get it right, then they're going to come at you with what they've got left.
1: The world has dropped nuclear weapons before and people survive. Other neighboring countries survived?
0: Only twice, and only small weapons. The weapons we're talking about in Hiroshima and Nagasaki, they're about equivalent to 20,000 tons of TNT. We're now talking of weapons that are 20 million tons of TNT, the biggest nuclear weapons. And if you wanted to hit a country the size of Iran and know you've neutralized it, so you destroy the whole thing, you're talking hundreds of those weapons.
1: If you had to give a percentage probability of that outcome occurring, would it be less than 1%?
0: If we didn't have a madman in Washington, yes, be less than 1%. If we didn't have madmen in Israel, less than 1%. I think probably 5%.
1: 5% probability that...
0: That's a possibility. I mean, again, you know, this is trying to make sense of the senseless.
1: Okay.
0: But I'd put it at about less than 10%, but still scary as a possibility. If we end up there, we're all gone.
1: I mean, you know, I know very little about all these things, so that's the disclaimer. I'd say that I don't think Israel would intentionally wipe out the rest of the world or cause a nuclear winter, because that would obviously impact them as well. But I am quite scared of precedents setting. And what I mean by that is, if we establish it being okay to drop nuclear weapons on people you don't like, the sort of domino effect of that for people in Ukraine and other parts of the world where there's conflict might then lead to, you know, mutually assured destruction.
0: Yeah, it's the last possibility you want to have happen. The fact that it's even possible to contemplate it is a terrifying prospect.
1: Let us hope.
0: Yeah, so scenario two is Iran destroys the Gulf power infrastructure. I think that's highly likely.
1: Iran destroys Gulf power infrastructure. What does that mean?
0: What it means is that Iran, all the Gulf states have got their own power systems, mainly based on burning oil for obvious reasons. If you take out their power structure systems, then those countries become uninhabitable.
1: Is that what's happening already? Because I know Iran have attacked a few sort of power facilities in the region.
0: There have been a couple. Well, there was one attack on a Saudi Arabian power systems, and that took out two of the 14 units that are critical for creating liquefied natural gas. And apparently it'll take 5 years to rebuild them. And there are only five companies on the planet that can actually do that rebuilding. One quarter of the world's liquefied natural gas comes through the Strait of Hormuz. One-tenth of that has been destroyed. It's like 2.5% of the world's energy supply is gone for the next 5 years until those are rebuilt. If Iran destroys the Gulf power infrastructure, then Saudi Arabia, Qatar, Dubai, they all become uninhabitable.
1: And we're seeing that happen in parts. I mean, it sounds like these attacks have slowed down a little bit, but it was interesting that Iran's strategy was to attack their neighboring sort of partners and specifically targeting a lot of their energy infrastructure.
0: Yeah.
1: Is that in part to apply pressure?
0: Yeah.
1: If I attack Dubai, the leaders of Dubai are going to call Trump and say, listen, cut this out.
0: Oh, yeah. I mean, the pressure coming back from the Arabian states on America, I imagine, is quite immense right now, saying, don't do it. It's quite possible Israel could do it. They could attack Iran, and then Iran does a retribution attack. Trump, if you would have seen his tweet this morning, I think he's put it off to April the 6th before he says he starts attacking power infrastructure. If he attacks power infrastructure in Iran, Iran has said we will attack power infrastructure in the Gulf states. So we've got till, you know, what, 8 days. I think he's bluffing. I hope he's bluffing. But if he does do the attack, then Iran will respond by destroying either an equivalent component of the Gulf states or the whole infrastructure.
1: I don't think people quite realize how costly it is for regions like Dubai when Iran attack them. I was looking at some of the data.
0: Yeah.
1: And according to current estimates and a historical risk assessment by Dubai officials, they lose 1 million per minute, which is 60 million per hour, or 1.4 billion a day when there's an unplanned emergency shutdown just of their airport.
0: Their airports, let alone their power systems. Yeah.
1: As we probably saw on the news, Iran had flown, it seemed like a couple of drones into Dubai's airport, which meant that it had to shut down.
0: Yeah.
1: If they're losing 1 billion a day because that airport is closed, I think it's the biggest airport in the world.
0: Mm.
1: It is economic pressure for Dubai, which will then trickle down to Trump and sort of force his hand.
0: Yeah.
1: So they've got a clear incentive to cause chaos.
0: Yeah. And that's partly what Iran is saying. It's like a game of bluff. You don't want to do this bluff. If that bluff happens, then the Saudi Arabian Peninsula becomes uninhabitable. And therefore, if people are forced out of there, and most of the residents in those countries are not Saudis, they're third world workers from India and Pakistan and the Philippines and so on. They're being paid lousy wages to work on all these systems. If they leave because the power's not there to support them anymore, they try to leave, then we lose the entire energy contribution that that region makes to the global economy.
1: And
0: we're screwed.
1: And that figure I cited includes not just lost airport revenue, but then the immediate impact on airlines, cargo logistics, and the missed opportunity cost of thousands of high-value business travelers attending the region. Yeah. But Dubai's GDP is roughly 30% dependent on the aviation and tourism sectors.
0: Yeah.
1: So when the airport closes, it impacts tourism, hospitality, real estate investing, global supply chains, and everything. So it's quite remarkable, specifically with Dubai.
0: Yeah.
1: Because Dubai, I think Dubai is a lovely place. I've been multiple times. I love going there. But it felt really safe. And so
0: it's not safe. Yeah.
1: It's not safe.
0: Yeah.
1: Yeah, a lot of people had chosen to uproot their lives and move there. And you'd almost kind of forgotten you were in the Middle East to some degree.
0: Yeah, yeah.
1: But I think this is going to be a pretty traumatic reminder for a lot of people there.
0: How fragile this area is. And like that's the lesson we're learning. It's the fragility of the society we take for granted.
1: So that was scenario number two.
0: Okay, scenario three. That's the one that really scares me because that is the Samson doctrine. You know the story of Samson?
1: No.
0: Okay. Samson is an enormously strong individual who's strong because of his hair. And then he gets conned. This is an ancient story from the Bible. And the woman who's conned him shaves his hair so he's weakened. And then they put him in a temple where he's standing between two pillars and his hair is gone. He's bald. He can't do a thing. They forget the fact that his hair is starting to grow. His hair gets to the stage where he's now got his strength back. He pushes those pillars and the whole thing collapses and everybody dies. That's the Samson doctrine, and that involves Israel's nuclear weapons. If they realize that they are going to lose this war and it becomes existential for them, then one of the things they have claimed that they do is unleash destruction on the rest of the world, like Samson pushing the towers and the whole thing comes collapsing down.
1: This is, going back to the situation with Iran and Israel, yeah. One of the things I was thinking a lot about from some commentary that I'd seen is Israel really have a motive to get rid of Iran because Iran have repeatedly threatened Israel.
0: It's also because, Israel's trying to get rid of the Palestinians. And in that sense, Iran has been probably the major bulkhead supporting the Palestinians to say, let the Palestinians survive. Let the Palestinian people continue existing. And the Israelis have been pushing and pushing and pushing the Palestinians out. You know, it's a hornet's nest. We're provoked a hornet's nest. Iran is responding right now, I think, in a very judicious way. But if the Israelis realize they're facing an existential defeat, that scenario, it would again mean civilization potentially gets destroyed.
1: And just looking at some of the things that Iran have said about Israel,
0: yeah.
1: Historically, the supreme leader of Iran stated in 2015 that Israel would not see the next 25 years. Other officials said things like the end is near. And in March 2026, Iran's tone shifted from ideological to purely retaliatory, with the Speaker of the Iranian Parliament, Mohammad, stating that Iran has officially declared that it considers all Israel energy, water, and IT infrastructure legitimate targets for irreversible destruction with zero restraint.
2: So there you are. That's the first half of that, show that was actually came from YouTube. It's if you want to follow the channel, it's called Diary of a CEO, which kind of sounds strange, I know, but he has all sorts of interesting people on there. That's the gentleman with the very clipped English accent speaking to the Australian, very down-to-earth Australian, Steve Keane, who's an economist, written several books, and I would recommend that you go and have a look at any of his books as well, because they do lay out a lot of very interesting things. He has his ability to see patterns and things that many other people miss. 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This is The Bigger Picture. So let's have a little bit of a break now for a moment, and let's have a little bit of a listen to Slava Grigorian. And this is called the Penguin Ballet. The Penguin Ballet. I just like this little bit of music. So this might just get us all back on track again before we hear the second part of the real reason the Iran war ends in disaster.

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4: 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And now we're going to hear the second part of the real reason the Iran war ends in disaster.
5: If we think about this from a psychology perspective, you've got two neighbours. They're both either implying implicitly or explicitly that they want to wipe the other one out.
6: Yeah.
5: Trump is sort of this third party in the arrangement who's not in the region, so he might be a little bit safer. Those two parties that are against each other, one of them has nuclear weapons and the other appears to be trying to make one. The neighbor that is Israel, presumably, cannot let that happen. Because if it gets to a point where they both have nuclear weapons and they both want to wipe each other out,
6: I actually think that the old days of mutually assured destruction were a more stable time than what we're in now. Because if you realize that if you attack, you also die, you don't attack.
5: But what if you think of death as being a better thing than life?
6: You have to have a society continuing after you die. If you're going to be a martyr, there has to be people who are going to mourn your death. If you believe being a martyr means everybody else also dies and you don't do it.
5: So do you think if Iran had nuclear weapons, it would be a safer world?
6: I think it'd be safer because it would tell the Israelis, stop attacking your neighbors.
5: I sat with a few nuclear experts, and one of the things that was shocking that I learned is if the United States wanted to launch a nuclear weapon today, it is one person's decision.
6: I heard that, and that's what Trump can actually just make that decision.
5: He can make the decision on his own. He doesn't need to consult Congress or anybody else. He has someone who walks around with a briefcase that has the nuclear codes in. And at any moment, he can make the decision. And when I think about the same in this region, actually, you don't need a whole state to decide that they don't like their neighbor. Mm. All you need is one supreme leader, or Netanyahu, to say, do you know what? I'm near the end of my life, and these people have really pissed me off.
6: Yeah. That's right. And that's, I mean, I thought there was at least some control. I saw that segment.
5: With Annie Jacobson,
6: I thought there was at least some control. He had to consult someone. Mm-hmm. But if, they had to have circumstances which justified not consulting someone. If he's got that right, then it comes down to what's the behavior of the person who carries the nuclear football. Does he let Trump get hold of it? And like there was another incident way, way back, I think in this 70s or 80s, that the Russian early warning system reported that there was a nuclear attack on the way to Russia. And there was one submarine commander or one element of a submarine command system. And they had to have three people in the submarine who agreed to launch an attack. And this particular person refused. Yeah. Now, if that hadn't happened, if he'd agreed with the other two, there would have been a nuclear war at that stage. And it wasn't real. It was a false alarm from the system. So even the Russian submarine had three people who had to make that decision. So we didn't have a nuclear war. Now we've got one maniac in this White House who could do it.
5: I'll play Annie Jacobson's clip now where she talks about the idea of sole authority, which I think is an important thing for people to understand, because when we think about who we're electing to lead our nuclear capable countries, you have to think about who you want to give sole authority to.
7: The United States president has sole presidential authority to launch a nuclear war.
5: What does that mean?
7: It's exactly like it sounds. What's so interesting is a lot of this stuff, this nomenclature that gets thrown at you, if you just break it down, it's sole, solo, presidential, he's the POTUS, authority. He doesn't have to ask anyone for permission. Not the SECDEF, not the chairman of the Joint Chiefs of Staff, not the Congress. I love the worried look on your face in this moment because it is, once you know that, you say, well, first you might Google, is it really true? And you will get, for example, on Reddit, like, that's not really true. You'll get like hundreds of thousands of people, you know, coming in with their opinions about how that's not really true. Well, it is really true. It's absolutely true. And in fact, during the former President Trump administration, Congress became so sort of, and I want to say motivated or alarmed by this issue, meaning they were being asked questions by the powers that be. Is this actually true? That they released a report stating specifically, and I quote it in the book, yes, it is true. As commander in chief, the president has this sole authority. He doesn't need to ask anyone.
5: So what is scenario four in your envelopes there?
6: Iran disables Israel's nukes. Nobody can know, but I do believe that Iran has not developed nuclear weapons.
5: So you're hoping Iran disables Israel's nuclear weapons?
6: Yeah, I am. I hope that happens, because that takes out the nuclear option. Okay, we won't see nuclear war as a result of this if the only nuclear weapons that we know exist in the Middle East are destroyed.
5: But if Iran starts disabling Israel's nukes and attacking Israel that effectively, there's going to be an even bigger problem.
6: Well, not if we're talking conventional weapons. If it's conventional weapons and ground troops, then you don't end up with a nuclear winter and the death of everybody on the planet.
5: Wait, so you're saying you hope Iran invades Israel and takes out their nuclear weapons?
6: No, that's not necessarily invasion. It could be the missiles they've got left. Again, we don't know how capable their missiles are. The level of planning that Iran has done in this war, I had no idea of the fact they had those 31 regions, for example, until the war began. My specialty is economics, not global military politics. But once I learned that, I thought, they have really thought this through. They have war-gamed what happens if they get attacked by America. And they've war-gamed it comprehensively. Now, I hope they've also war-gamed if we start defeating Israel and Israel realizes they're going to be wiped out, then the possibility for the Samson Doctrine comes in. We have to disable that before it happens.
5: How could they possibly? They don't have a functioning military left in any sort of typical sense.
6: In Iran?
5: They don't have ships left. They don't have planes left.
6: They don't have ships. They don't have planes, but they have got missiles. And we don't know how many missiles they've got. We don't know where the missiles are. Certainly the Americans would have some intelligence. I think the word's got to be used with inverted commas these days, but some intelligence over where they are located in Iran. But if you listen to the Iranians talking about it, they say they've got hundreds of these facilities buried hundreds of meters below the ground. If the weapons they've developed, the advanced rocketry they've developed, they can evade Israel's Iron Dome. Maybe they can also get into and destroy Israel's relaunch capabilities. And if that happens, I think that'd be the best possible outcome, because we have a rogue state in the Middle East, which has nuclear weapons, proliferation treaty. They won't sign that treaty. We should never have allowed that to happen. And if Iran gets rid of them, I think it's the world's a safer place.
5: Israel are just going to make more nuclear weapons. They have the resources.
6: You need a hell of a lot of technology and a hell of a lot of intelligent people to do that. You've already lost the war.
5: How could Israel lose the war?
6: You've got a population of 90 million in Iran and a population of less than 10 million in Israel.
5: But they've got – it's a sort of technological gulf.
6: It's not as big as we thought it was. We're only realizing now the level of technology that Iran has. I mean, the things which Iran are doing in this war so far have surprised everybody who hasn't got the background of intelligence to tell them what's going on. It's an educated, sophisticated culture, far more so than the caricature we've got from the West has been about it in the past. So they
5: don't have nearly the same level of resources and technology and And I would say maybe sort of sophisticated, yeah, advanced systems from a war perspective that Israel do.
6: We think. We don't know. We're assuming
5: like
6: again.
5: Even the intelligence services, even their like their planes and their missiles and their defense systems are like profoundly more advanced than Iran's.
6: If that was the case, we wouldn't be having this conversation. It's 3 weeks after the war began, or 4 weeks, you know. The orig-

0: belief that Trump has would it be over in one day. That's proved false.
1: I think that's in part because of what you said, because they've prepared for decapitation. Yeah. If I was the supreme leader of Iran, that's the sort of approach I would have taken, which is you take me out and actually you've got a bigger problem because now you've got to negotiate with 41 or 31 different sort of sub-militaries. And that's an impossible task.
0: Yeah. And that's the Iranians were aware of that. And they've got a huge army. They've got they can conscript far more people than Israel has. It's to me, if it gets down to a conventional military, then it's possible that Israel could lose that as well.
1: On March 21, Trump threatened to obliterate Iran's power plants if they did not fully reopen the Strait of Hormuz within 48 hours.
0: Oh.
1: He then came out and said that he was pausing that because Iran were negotiating. And he says he thinks he's negotiating with the right person. As of yesterday, Trump has announced a 10-day pause until April 6th on destroying energy plants, claiming that indirect talks are going very well and that Iran is begging to make a deal, according to The Guardian. So what's going on there in your view?
0: I think he's gaming the markets. I really think he's using it to cause the oil market price to go up and down and gaming at either side. And somebody in his circle, people are making a fortune playing
1: the ups and
0: downs. You
1: really think that's the
0: case? Yeah, I do. I mean,
1: because there's lots of ways to make money that don't involve crashing the global economy, losing the midterms.
0: Yeah, you'd think of that. You've got ethics, you've got empathy, you've got morals. Trump has none of those things.
1: Do you not think it's just again, if we look at Trump's pattern of behavior over time, even with the tariffs, the same pattern of behavior occurred there where he would come out and say, every leader is calling me. They can't stop calling me. They all want to make a deal. I'm going to do a tariff on you 10%. Wait, no, I'm not. Pause. Call me.
0: Yeah.
1: It's the same pattern of behavior. It's manipulating
0: the system. Yeah.
1: You then blackmail the person to try and negotiate with you.
0: Yeah.
1: When they don't, you hit them with the thing hard. And eventually, in the end of the day, you don't really do any of the stuff you threatened to do because you've sort of manipulated a person into getting your way. It's the same pattern of behavior. We're going to smash you if you don't call me.
0: Yeah.
1: They do or don't call. He announces to the world that they called. Yeah. They're begging. Look, it says here, they're begging me for a deal. I'm going to give them 10 more days.
0: Mm.
1: To me, it sounds like he's trying to build his golden bridge to get the fuck out of there.
0: What he's imagining is he's dealing with somebody like himself in Iran. Okay, he's projecting how he would react to these things. He's obviously projecting his own behavior onto the system, and it's projection rather than understanding. So if you decapitate, if you took out Trump, the fear of being assassinated, yes, well, bargain, what do you want me to do? He thinks that works in Iran. It doesn't.
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